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5: Tonight will be clear with a low of 61. Tomorrow, expect plenty of sunshine with a high of 86. Tomorrow night, it will be mainly clear with a low of 65. Moving into Friday, it will be warm with variable cloudiness, and there is a chance of a thunderstorm in spots in the afternoon. The high for Friday will be 88. I'm meteorologist Jason Caterina on FM 92.7 and AM 1400. 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

0: This is Detroit, a city built by hard work, strong families, and straight talk. 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
8: 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I am Larry Elder. 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A lot of people have asked questions, why are we helping people outside our own country? Well, as journalist Roy Beck observes, helping to feed hungry kids there makes them less likely to come here to America.
9: They have to be helped where they live. 99.9% of them will never be able to immigrate to rich country. There's no hope for that. They have to bloom where they're planted. The only place that 99.9% of these people can be helped is where they live. Let's help them there.
8: 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To which he said, and I'm quoting him, "It's not my day to eat," end of quote. 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Number 62.

0: I received this letter. Larry, I'm Ed Good, founder of songsaboutlife.com. I wrote and produced a song to help support the fundraising work you're doing for Food for the Poor. 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And thank you for everything you do to help hungry kids. Signed, Ed Good. Do I have great listeners or what? Now, this is in June 2021. CNN's Brian Stelter chastised those who were daring to criticize Dr. Fauci. Let's listen to some of it. Number 47.
1: In one America, Dr. Anthony Fauci is trusted and even immortalized. In the other America, though, he is tarnished and distrusted. Don't believe me? Take a look.
2: The Fauci era is officially over. The
1: cover... Right-wing TV has cast Dr. Anthony Fauci in the role of villain.
2: Grouchy Fauci.
3: Dr. Doom and Gloom, Dr. Flip-Flop Fauci.
1: GOP lawmakers are echoing the attacks, showing the feedback loop in full effect.
4: An activist scientist, an arm of the China's propaganda machine.
1: It's as if President Biden is a weak target of the anti-Democrat media. So they are assailing Fauci instead.
5: Dr. Fauci has been more politician than physician.
1: Fauci's voter registration shows he is affiliated with no party. He's worked for Democratic and Republican presidents, but now he's become a Republican boogeyman. His emails are a new excuse. Sean Hannity claiming that Fauci said one thing about the lab leak theory in public and another in private.
3: These emails provide growing evidence. Fauci was warned, and Fauci repeatedly, consciously downplayed it repeatedly.
1: Routine emails portrayed as scandalous. Where have we seen this trick before? Ah, yes, Axios calling Fauci Trump's new Hillary Clinton. A Freedom of Information Act request revealed Fauci's emails from March and April 2020. And one email out of thousands showed that an executive with ties to China's Wuhan...
0: In his own diary, he refutes his denial that he forced anybody to shut down or advised anybody to shut down. Quote, I spoke with Bill de Blasio and convinced him, based on what I was saying publicly and my conversation tonight, to close the New York City schools. I went on to tell him he should close the bars and restaurants in New York City. He said that he would, based on my recommendation.
6: With SRN News, I'm Keith Peters in Washington. Todd Blanche's nomination to become Attorney General has stalled as lawmakers scrapped a planned committee vote. Key Republicans have demanded more assurances about the settlement of President Trump's lawsuit against the Internal Revenue Service. The Senate Judiciary Committee had been scheduled to vote Thursday to advance Blanche's nomination to the floor, but Republican Senators John Cornyn and Tom Tillis have threatened to withhold their support without more answers from the Justice Department about the controversial settlement. The Federal Reserve left its key interest rate unchanged Wednesday, although three officials dissented in favor of higher rates as the central bank wrestles with how to deal with persistently high inflation. On Wall Street, the Dow down by 1,153 points. More details at srnnews.com.
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9: Tonight will be clear with a low of 61. Tomorrow, expect plenty of sunshine with a high of 86. Tomorrow night, it will be mainly clear with a low of 65. Moving into Friday, it will be warm with variable cloudiness, and there is a chance of a thunderstorm in spots in the afternoon. The high for Friday will be 88. I'm meteorologist Jason Katerina on FM 92.7 and AM 1400. 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
0: S-A-G-E, Larry Elder, Salem News Channel. This is Senator Marino from Ohio, number 54.
13: To myself, I cannot stand idly on the side and watch this happen. It was about 6 years ago today that I decided I'm going to give up my businesses, sell them all, run for office, run for the United States Senate. Here I am sitting in front of you 6 years later saying, who the f*** do you think you were for doing that? It is a total disgrace what you did to this country. And if my Democrat colleagues are standing there defending you, I hope the voters of the United States of America watch the clips of every one of you doting on a guy who was more interested in being a celebrity than saving American people. I will make it my mission to make certain that every single one of those Democrats who did that will see that clip over and over and over again. Because there is no defense of what you did. You may have had a 50 plus year legacy of public service, but it ends in total and complete disgrace. So let me ask you an opportunity to answer one question. Will you apologize, just apologize, to the people who you harmed through your actions? Will you say, do you have the dignity to just say you're sorry?
14: On the advice of counsel, I respectfully decline to answer based upon my rights under the Fifth Amendment to the Constitution.
13: So you won't apologize to the military members who Joe Biden summarily dismissed from the military for not taking the vaccine?
14: On the advice of counsel, I respectfully decline to answer based upon my rights under the Fifth Amendment to the Constitution.
13: Will you apologize to the business owners that lost their business, shattered their lives, and they'll never recover?
14: On the advice of counsel, I respectfully decline to answer based upon my rights under the Fifth Amendment to the Constitution.
13: Will you apologize to the moms who had to force their infant children, 2-, 3-, 4-year-olds, to put masks on, and what that did and how that traumatized those kids?
14: Under the Fifth Amendment to the Constitution.
13: Will you apologize to the family members of the people who died because they took your advice and not only got the first vaccine, but the 5-6 other boosters that they did not need?
14: To answer based upon my rights under the Fifth Amendment to the Constitution.
13: Will you apologize to that mom from Ohio for being arrested for watching a football game with her family?
14: Amendment to the Constitution.
0: This is Senator Josh Hawley of Missouri about the money that Dr. Fauci made. Number 52.
15: You know, what I can't quite figure out is that why you were so obsessed with it, because you're already rich. I mean, and your scheme worked here. I mean, your net worth now is north of $12 million. You got over $1 million in cash awards during COVID, during a 12-month, 24-month span during COVID. $1 million you knocked down in cash money using federal resources. Now you're worth more than $12 million. You've got a pension that in its first year paid out north of $400,000 a year. 1 million people dead, you're getting rich. 1 million people dead, you're using federal employees to get cash awards for you. 1 million people dead, and you're here taking the fifth because you don't want to admit that what really happened in all that time was a multi-month, multi-year course of self-dealing. Isn't that true, Dr. Fauci?
14: On the advice of counsel, I respectfully decline to answer based upon my rights under the Fifth Amendment to the Constitution.
15: Yeah, well, silence is admission. And here's the real thing. At the end of the day, it wasn't just about the money, really, was it? It was really about a power trip. I mean, through all of this, you want to be the most famous scientist in the world. You were so focused on getting every award and every drop of cash that you could, all because you wanted to be on TV. You wanted to be the sun god of science. You wanted to be the guy who was in charge of it all. You wanted to lambast Trump. You wanted to make sure that nobody else stole your spotlight. You wanted to be the guy. You had time to sit for In Style magazine. Here's what you were doing with your time. You could sit for In Style magazine, but you can't answer questions for the American people. You could sit for In Style magazine, but you're here taking the fifth. You could sit for In Style magazine and get $1 million in cash awards. But now the cat's got your tongue. I bet he does.
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15: I bet he does. I tell you what, here's my conclusion from all of this. This was really all about you the whole time. Somewhere along the way, you lost your way. You may have been a good public servant at one time, I don't know. But I can tell you from reading your emails now, from looking at what you did, how you used your employees, somewhere along the line, it became all about you. You became a narcissist and a megalomaniac and a liar. And you've lied to the American people, and you've lied to this body. And you've disgraced your profession by doing it. You called yourself the most famous scientist in the world. You've done more to harm science than anybody in my lifetime. And I hope you'll go home and write that in your diary.
0: 888-971-SAGE, 888-971-7243. I am Larry Elder. 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Jenny is in Woodland Hills. Jenny, you're on the Larry Elder Show. Jenny, how are you?
21: Good, Larry. How are you?
0: I'm doing great. Thank you.
21: There are a couple points I want to make. One, I want to tell you my Relief Factor experience. I had terrible aches and pains from arthritis, and I started taking it, and they went away. I stopped taking it. They came back. My husband had exactly the same experience with his sciatica, and he stopped, you know, it went away, and he stopped taking it. It came back, and he started taking it again, and the sciatica went away. So it was a very good experience. That's number one. Number two, I want to ask you a question. It was my understanding, I don't know if it's true or not, but it'd be very interesting if it is. It was my understanding that the states could sue, anyone of the states that was harmed by this could sue. I thought that possibly his protection only pertained to federal lawsuits.
0: You are right. It only pertains to federal lawsuits. So Dr. Fauci could very well be sued at the state level. I mean, that's what Alvin Bragg did. He sued Donald Trump. So you're right. The pardon only effectively talks about federal crime. So he's not protected from state crime. And I'm sure some enterprising state attorney general in some red state could probably figure out some sort of violation that Dr. Fauci committed with his advice about lockdowns, shutdowns, hiding that he had, in fact, had a reaction to a vaccine that he had taken, all sorts of things. So, yeah, he's not immune from state charges. Thank you for the call. Doug is in Odessa, Texas. Doug, you're on the Larry Elder Show.
22: Hello, Larry. Good to be on your show.
0: My pleasure. Thank you for calling.
22: I'm curious just about how good that auto pen pardon is going to be when some country like India or El Salvador extradites Herr Fauci to be prosecuted for the deaths in their country.
0: Well, the odds of Fauci being turned over to another country for prosecution is probably sub-zero. He did a lot of damage. And to the extent that this gain-of-function research had anything whatever to do with the development of this virus, I mean, my goodness. Thank you for the call. Anthony is in Tampa. Anthony, you're on the Larry Elder Show. Thank you for calling.
23: Larry, fact being that the little fiend was emboldened by the fact that he had the media in his hands. An example, here in Tampa, all four major news stations were back-to-back covering, supporting the guy, heralding him up as a major expert. All the top-notch investigators and medical teams, experts that they had at these stations, couldn't ask any questions because they were bought. Mentally bought by the guy's supposed reputation. they share and they're complicit in the blood of those innocent people who died, because he didn't need to say anything. They took control. They spread the fear mongering. So please tell me, don't fool me with any other type of conclusions. They are complicit. The whole media market was complicit in this guy's fiendish plans. Thank you so much, Larry.
0: My pleasure, Anthony. Thank you so much for calling. Let's listen again to Julia Roberts gushing as she planned to interview Dr. Fauci, number 48.
2: How rad that we have maybe the coolest man on the planet right now. Wow, and there's the room. This is intense. Does anybody else have a...
3: Hello. Hi there.
2: Good morning.
3: Good morning.
2: Oh, this is such a thrill. How are you?
3: Pretty good, I guess. You know, it's a little bit like running on fumes for a couple of months, but...
2: I would imagine this is a thrill for me, because you truly have emerged as a personal hero for me, and you've been this true north, I think, for a lot of people, and it's so deeply, deeply appreciated. So just to have this little corner of your time for us is such a joy. So thank you.
3: It's my pleasure to be with you, Ms. Robinson, and thank you for doing this. It's very important.
2: Holly, you're really like my personal hero right now.
0: And how about Jane Fonda saying COVID is God's gift because it exposed Donald Trump, number 58.
4: You know, I just think COVID is God's gift to the left.
5: this is
4: a terrible thing to say. I mean, I think it was a very difficult thing to send down to us, but it has ripped the Band-Aid off who he is and what he stands for and what is being done to average people and working people in this country. We can see it now. People who couldn't see it before, you know, they see it now, and we have a chance to harness that anger and make a difference. So I feel so blessed to be alive right now.
0: So, you know, a million people died, but hey, we got rid of Trump. And remember when Dr. Fauci and his homies went to this home in a black area in Washington, D.C. to encourage people to get the vaccine? He got a lecture about science, number 46.
24: The people in America are not settled with the information that's been given to us right now.
25: So I'm not going to be lining up taking a shot or a vaccination for something that wasn't clear in the first place. And then you all create a shot in miraculous time. It takes years to create vaccination.
26: Well, it used to take years.
25: Okay, it used to.
26: You know how many years were invested in this approach? About 20 years of science to get us to be able to do it.
25: 20 years is not enough. And 9 months is definitely not enough for nobody to be taking no vaccination that you all came up with.
27: The only reason I'm talking to you right now, as close as we are, is that I've been vaccinated.
25: Right.
27: But if it allow thousands of people like you don't get vaccinated, you're going to let this virus continue to percolate.
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0: 888-1-SAGE, 888-1-7243. I am Larry Elder, Salem News Channel. Let's take number 46 from the top.
24: The people in America are not settled with the information that's been given to us right now.
25: So I'm not going to be lining up taking a shot on a vaccination for something that wasn't clear in the first place. And then you all create a shot in miraculous time. It takes years to create vaccinations.
26: Well, it used to take years.
25: Okay, it used to.
26: You know how many years were invested in this approach? About 20 years of science to get us to be able to do it.
25: 20 years is not enough. And 9 months is definitely not enough for nobody to be taking no vaccination that you all came up with.
27: The only reason I'm talking to you right now, as close as we are, is that I've been vaccinated.
25: Right.
27: But if it allow thousands of people like you don't get vaccinated, you're going to let this virus continue to percolate in this country and in this world.
25: Something like the common flu then, right?
26: It's much more serious than the flu.
25: Though. Well, the flu kills a lot of people annually, too.
26: You know how many people died of the flu the last year? I mean, not this year, virtually none, but the previous year? About 20 to 30,000. You know how many people have died from COVID-19 in the United States? 600,000 Americans.
25: The number that you all giving that died, that's once again, that's you all's number.
27: You gonna pass?
25: Yeah, definitely. Because when you start talking about paying people to get vaccinated, when you start talking about incentivizing things to get people vaccinated, there's something else going on with that.
27: Something else going on with that. You're right. But I'm glad millions of people like me and most everybody here didn't get an incentive. You know what their incentive was? Protecting their health and protecting the city. But I won't keep you anymore.
25: It's okay, because my incentive, y'all campaign is about fear. It's about inciting fear in people. You all attack people with fear. That's what this pandemic is. It's a fear. It's fear, this pandemic. That's all it is.
0: Run that guy for Congress. He should be in the short line for the next head of the CDC. It's all about fear. Control, dominance. The diary that Dr. Fauci did, 1,100 pages long, probably wrote it because he wanted to do a memoir, so you have to take a lot of this stuff grain of salt because he wanted to make himself look good, but he certainly was obsessed with his TV appearances, how he looked, where he appeared, how famous he was. It really does not make him look good. Surprising that he wrote some of this stuff down. All of the businesses never lost, never to return. As I mentioned earlier in the program, 1/3 of all restaurants in the state of California gone forever. Normally these are smaller ones, mom and pop ones that didn't have a lot of capital. A lot of them run by quote unquote people of color, the very people that people on the left report to care about. I'm Larry Elder. I'll see you guys again tomorrow. God bless.
5: 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Mamba out.
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26: 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Put down the mic.
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8: News this hour from Town Hall. I'm Keith Peters in Washington. A jury finds the man already convicted for an attack on Salman Rushdie guilty of federal terrorism charges.
9: Hadi Matar, the man who stabbed Satanic Verses author Salman Rushdie at the Chautauqua Institution, has been convicted of federal terrorism charges. A jury in Buffalo, New York, took just a few hours to find him guilty of all charges, including engaging in an act of transnational terrorism. Matar faces a potential life sentence at his sentencing in November. He's already serving a 25-year sentence for attempted murder on state charges. Prosecutors said evidence from Matar's New Jersey bedroom and his computer pointed to months of tracking and preparations for what he hoped would be an execution. I'm Jennifer King.
8: Russia charges Telegram founder Pavel Durov with aiding terrorism and puts him on a wanted list.
10: Russia's Federal Security Service has announced the founder of messaging app Telegram has been charged with aiding terrorism and has been put on an international wanted list. On Wednesday, Russia's main domestic security agency said that Telegram's administration was responsible for allowing Ukrainian intelligence agencies and extremist organizations to prepare and coordinate acts of sabotage and mass murder inside Russia. It claimed Telegram did not remove channels, chats, and bots actively used by Ukrainian intelligence agencies, among others. I'm Karen Shamas.
8: Todd Blanche's nomination to become Attorney General has stalled as lawmakers scrapped a planned committee vote. Key Republicans have demanded more assurances about the settlement of President Donald Trump's lawsuit against the Internal Revenue Service. On Wall Street, the Dow down by 1,153 points, the Nasdaq dropping 433, with the S&P 500 lower by 112 points. More at townhall.com.
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0: on President Trump's need to finish the job. 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Do not execute the perfect measure which gets your people killed on the way up the hill.
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2: Foundations of Freedom. A look at America's founding principles and the leaders who shaped our nation.
3: During the War for Independence, General George Washington, the man we refer to today as the father of our country, led American troops through military defeat after defeat. And in the bitter winter of 1777, he wrote this somber note to a friend in Philadelphia. Quote, "You might have tracked our army from White Marsh to Valley Forge by the blood on their feet," end of quote. Many soldiers continued to march through the deep snows of Pennsylvania without shoes. Others suffered from disease, hunger, and freezing conditions. Nearly 2,000 of Washington's men died. Yet George Washington did not lose faith. Amid the hardship, loss, and uncertainty of Valley Forge, he turned to God in prayer. At a time when our nation once again faces division and uncertainty, may we follow Washington's example, kneeling humbly, praying faithfully, and asking God to guide the future of America.
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9: It's the Alex Marlowe Show, and I'm glad you're here. It's a big day in American history because one of the quintessential supervillains of our time is embarrassing himself before the Senate right now as we're having this conversation. Dr. Anthony Fauci, a guy with a storied career in medicine and in public health, before he was put in charge of our pandemic policy, and he did so to disastrous and incoherent effect. The type of guy who was one day for the lockdowns, the next day suggesting there might be something wrong with them, and the next day taking credit for the lockdowns. The exact same guy that was delaying the mRNA vaccines and then insisting if you don't have them, it's a massive mistake. Alternating policies between one masks, or was it two masks, or was it three masks? All of the things that this guy did that were so incoherent, as well as alienating all sorts of people who were respected doctors with tons of training, who were suggesting maybe some alternatives to what the prevailing science, the settled science was saying all of them were basically treated as criminals. This is just all the sort of thing that would make you think that if there's justice in American life, a guy like this would not just get to ride off into the sunset on the no doubt millions of dollars he made and a bunch of celebrity friends, that we would be able to try to start understanding what's going on with this individual, how this could happen, how we got suckered, how we got snookered, and to hold the people who enabled him accountable so it doesn't ever happen again. That's the question that is in front of the Senate right now, and Rand Paul is questioning Fauci, and the results are just beyond belief. As we start the day, Fauci has begun invoking the Fifth Amendment repeatedly over and over and over again. I'll give you a taste of this. Let us start now with, why not cut seven?
10: On the advice of counsel, I respectfully decline to answer based upon my rights under the Fifth Amendment of the Constitution.
11: Let the record record that the witness has refused to answer whether there's a folder in front of him based on his Fifth Amendment right.
9: And that's real. So Rand Paul's got a dry sense of humor, and so he knows it's funny. But it's not just about being funny. This is about the fact that we've got a scenario where a guy is pleading the Fifth, I'm asking what is in front of him. Is it a piece of paper? Is it a folder? Is it notes? Why are we here? Well, Fauci got pardoned for all of his past crimes, all of his lying under oath, lying about the origins of the virus, which we now know he suspected was the Wuhan Institute of Virology, in January of 2020, before it was even a pandemic. Recall, the lockdowns didn't even start until, I think it was at the very end of February, early March. So he was a guy who knew the virus came from that lab, and he knew maybe the wet market amplified it, but he was the one who was suggesting that it was perhaps the undercooked pangolin stew that was what caused the millions and millions of deaths. So that's why he's doing the Fifth Amendment today, and it was nonstop. It was over and over again, refused to answer questions. He had a panel of attorneys like six deep or so, and this turned into some pretty amazing moments. Let's play, where's my lawyer cut? This is a 13.
11: The attorneys are not recognized. In fact, the attorney was told not to sit at the table, and he's not obeying that recommendation. There's a row behind you, sir. That's where you were told to sit, and you're not. And now you're disrupting the proceedings. And so, look, this is the way Anthony Fauci wants to be remembered. For a lawyer not listening to the rules. That's the way you want to be remembered, and that's what you're going to do. You are not recognized, sir. Security, please remove him from the room.
9: Those of you who are missing the visuals of this, you're going to lose a lot from the show because it's just such a pathetic look. It's such a pathetic look from Fauci, from these lawyers who look like that they look lost. And a lawyer just sat right next to Fauci as if he's in a court of law. This is a Senate hearing. So you can't perjure yourself. You can't lie about stuff. But the bottom line is that Fauci got pardoned for past crimes, but he could still commit crimes today. What he could do is he could lie today, and now that we have all this documented proof that he's already lied in the past, that he lied serially, in particular about the origins of the virus, and in particularly about the efficacies of lockdown, where he bragged on paper that he got New York City and California locked down. He bragged about it. It's now in writing. We have it. And then when asked about it, what did he say? He said, I never called for lockdowns. This was the champion of lockdowns. He was the czar of lockdowns. People have been passing around this story, and it's so dark, but it's funny. I think we got a cut of this. ALX tweeted this out, but I've seen this elsewhere as well. From CBS News, where paddleboarder arrested in Malibu for refusing to exit water. Paddleboarder arrested in Malibu for refusing to exit water. There's an added irony to that, Malibu's burned to the ground. I was out there a couple of weeks ago, still burned to the ground, no new homes getting built. But what Newsom did do is he made sure to round up anyone who was paddleboarding alone. You got arrested for paddleboarding alone in the pandemic. The dumbest part of American history, perhaps. The rest of the headline, scientists say beaches are dangerous right now. So anyone who told you not to question the science ever again, just remind you that the official science from the government, from Fauci himself, was that beaches were dangerous. And the thing is that if you knew anyone who was involved in treating this virus, treating the pandemic, and I was married to a frontline doctor, we'd do all the crazy rituals in our house where she had to enter my wife, Mrs. Dr. Marlowe, when she'd come home from the front lines, she'd have to go in the basement, she has to change away from the kids. She had a exposure, which meant we had to send her to a hotel for a couple days because I would have normally gone to the hotel, but we got kids. So all this stupid ritual, when in reality, when she was, what constituted an exposure was being in a room with someone with the virus for 15 minutes without an N95 mask. That was what doctors actually considered an exposure. 15 minutes, enclosed area, no N95. But how were we treated as citizens? We were treated as if you paddleboard alone on the beach, you need to get arrested. If you don't double wear the cloth masks, that was a problem. The cloth mask, of course, never worked for a second. It was absurd to suggest it would. This is an absolute banger from the past from Jerry Nadler. I was tempted to wait on this one because it's just so good. But I got to play this one, cut 12.
12: And when we have a pandemic like COVID-19 pandemic that we had, two-year-olds should have been required to wear masks. It would be child abuse for parents not to do that because there was no vaccination available for two-year-olds.
9: Remarkable. And so two-year-olds didn't need vaccines, we learned, of course. And also, they weren't the ones who were suffering and dying from the virus in the vast majority of cases. And the idea that a two-year-old would keep a mask on, Congressman, I had a two-year-old at the time, and he was more likely to snack on a Frankfurter straight out of the fridge, ice cold, slide it out of the package, dunk it in the mustard. That's Nadler's favorite snack. Look it up. It's true. Eating a cold hot dog out of the package in front of an open fridge. That's his favorite snack. My two-year-old was more likely to do that than keep a mask on. And he didn't need to wear it. Completely anti-science. And it was child abuse to me not to insist on it. And in fact, it wasn't even the kids who were affected. You could maybe make the case it was elder abuse if the grandparents were getting exposed that way. But he doesn't know what he's talking about. None of them did. And that's what we're learning. And we need to go through this humiliation ritual. We need to go through it. All right, I'm going to tell you guys about something that is actual science, and it's Maha science. 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
9: Yeah, we're going to spend most of the day going through this Fauci hearing, what we know about it so far. Again, as I noted, a historical moment, I believe. But I do want to share some National Security Foreign Policy news. Yesterday was a big day as well.
0: Trump held separate closed-door meetings at the White House with Ukrainian President Volodymyr Zelensky, as well as one with Israeli Prime Minister Benjamin Netanyahu. Must have been a fun hang. It was not a three-way summit, so anyone who's telling you they were all in a group together, that did not happen. The Zelensky meeting was about an hour, and a lot of the topics included the U.S. licensing to Ukraine Patriot Air Defense Interceptor missiles, which was something Trump had committed to earlier, and other ideas to support Ukraine's defense, which is important now because, again, there's a big Russia-Iran connection, and hold that thought for a moment. Zelensky touted it as a good meeting, and he thought that there were several ideas that could help Ukraine. But the main thing that was interesting is the vibe coming out of the meeting is that it feels like Ukraine legitimately thinks they can win the war against Russia, which I would have thought was impossible pretty much at every stage of this, even though they fought to a stalemate. I never thought it was maybe winnable for them, but that was sort of the vibe I was getting. And so we'll be monitoring that situation. The meeting with Netanyahu was a little longer, 80 to 90 minutes from what I was told. And basically, a lot of it focused on Iran's goals of obtaining nuclear weapons and the U.S.'s campaign against Iran, which continued. There's more bombing last night. More on that in a moment. And they also talked about Lebanon, which has been a big sticking point for me in terms of the peace process, as Israel continued to bomb Hezbollah targets within Lebanon, even though Trump is forging a peace. Obviously, that's going to create some sort of friction, and I'm sure that was discussed. It was a closed-door meeting, so I don't know what came of that. Specifically, Netanyahu said the meeting was excellent and one of the best conversations he's ever had with President Trump, and he assured that there was a full partnership and mutual support. Netanyahu, of course, is a terrific politician and manages this stuff well, so I have no idea if any of that's true, but that is the best thing he could have said. And Trump, of course, also was positive about it. And Trump downplayed publicly the need for a briefing on whatever happened, so that was interesting. And one of the topics was probably this nuclear site known as Pickaxe Mountain, which is a fun name, and it makes it easier to do talk radio on it. But this was, I'm sure it was discussed, and I don't know what came of this, but this is one of those high-value targets that there's a lot of buzz in Washington. Could that be the focus of a broader aerial assault from President Trump and Netanyahu? So Netanyahu also went to Lindsey Graham's funeral, and where the president spoke at the funeral, and he had some really nice remarks. Did we get the clip? I thought I sent one aside. I guess we didn't. I didn't see that one. But Trump had some really nice words about Graham, so I'll try to share that for you when I grab that later on. Do I have it? Okay, but play. I don't see it on my sheet. So play.
16: Darlene, an orphan, but in God's mercy, she had her wonderful brother to take care of her. On top of it all, Lindsay became her guardian while still in college and helped raise her. He later said that for all his achievements, and he had many, his single proudest accomplishment in life was how well Darlene turned out. He had total respect and love for Darlene. Nothing could be more fitting than that woman who was Lindsay's proudest legacy, now continues his legacy of service in the U.S. Senate, a place that he cherished. And I have no doubt that he's looking down today, beaming with pride at his sister, Senator Darlene Graham. Thank you, Senator.
0: Very interesting. I did not know the details of that story, and I'm glad it got shared. And again, Lindsey Graham, not my favorite senator, not even close, while he was alive. But I do love that for once, a lot of different factions and tribes operating within the political sphere of our country have come together to honor him. And I think that does encourage me about the future of the country, because I would love to get back to a place where we could agree to disagree on stuff and actually communicate amongst ourselves and learn lessons from one another who have been successful, even if we don't agree with them on every single issue all the time. So Saudi Arabia is now engaged in airstrikes on Iraq. This is the big national security news overnight, clearly an escalation against Iran, but here's the nuances and the detail you need to know. So they helped the U.S. bomb mobilization strongholds, and they're doing this. Why are they bombing Iraq? Because they got attacked by Iran through Iraqi, from Iraq, basically. The attacks originated from Iraq via the Houthis, who are not allowing them to ship their oil. And so Saudi Arabia is very implicated in this scenario. So they did not bomb Iran, which gives them some diplomatic wiggle room to say that they're not technically bombing Iran. It gives them plausible deniability, if you will. But this is an escalation. I mentioned Zelensky. Zelensky wants to bomb Iran now also because Iran is providing drones to Russia. So now we're starting to see escalations that maybe mean we're on the verge of more overwhelming forces and a victory. But maybe this is starting to look a lot like World War I in a lot of ways, where there's a lot of different regional powers that are getting involved. Scary stuff. We'll be right back.
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27: With SRN News, I'm Jason Walker. On Capitol Hill, Dr. Anthony Fauci, the prime witness on events surrounding the COVID-19 pandemic. Senate Homeland Security and Government Affairs Committee Chairman Rand Paul says Fauci owes Americans an apology for helping produce the pandemic and then covering himself. Meanwhile, Fauci reportedly invoked the Fifth Amendment and denounced Senator Paul. Fauci could likely be facing a contempt of Congress vote in the committee next week. Fed is holding the benchmark interest rate steady. However, it has left the door open to raising rates in the future if inflation remains somewhat elevated. Wildfires still causing problems in Europe, where at least three firefighters have been killed, making the matter worse. Forecasters say the rest of the week will be dry, windy, and hot. SRN News.
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0: 3-1-15-50. All right, I'm going to set the table before I play some pretty explosive clips from the Rand Paul Fauci hearing that's taking place right now, where Fauci is getting absolutely grilled. But I just want to remind you, and take a little trip down memory lane. This one is unbelievable. This is Chris Fredo Cuomo in May of 2020 talking about Fauci, who gives him, I would say, erotic fantasies based off of this. Let's play cut six.
5: Right. I want to talk about something else that nobody knows. Why do I know what Tony Fauci thinks? I've known him a lot of my life, but I've never known him the way I know you through this pandemic. I have spoken to you almost without exception every day, and you have been calling me out of personal concern to make sure that I'm okay, that my wife was okay, that my son was okay, 11 o'clock at night, later, waiting for my show to end, Saturday, Sunday morning, the rare time you have with your family. Why?
6: Well, first of all, because you're a friend. I mean, you know, we have a professional relationship, but you're a friend. I've known you since, I hate to say it, since you were almost a kid.
0: Look at him. He's smiling. People are dying from a pandemic, and he has no idea how to stop, and he's lying to everyone. He's sitting there smiling. He talked to Fredo every day? You talked to Fredo every day? That's what you were doing? You're lying to the rest of us? You're locking down our children? With no science behind it? Making two-year-olds wear masks? Forcing people to take experimental shots or they can't play in the NBA? And you're talking to Fredo every day? Oh my goodness. One of the clips of all time. How'd they let Fredo back on TV? He is back on TV. Anyway, I got more Fredo. In this cut 14, him going on a tirade about from Dr. Scott Atlas, who I think is a Harvard, I mean, a Stanford guy, right? Let's play cut 14, please.
5: Dr. Atlas, okay? A guy with no pandemic experience. He literally would know more if he stayed at a Holiday Inn Express last night. He's saying, hey, you in Michigan, these measures to help try to control the spread, fight back. Are you kidding me? Shame on you. This isn't Fauci's fight. The science is obvious. This is about Trump and the Trumpers. We do have to think about what we're thankful for. And we also have to think about what we're thankful for getting past, okay? Because this ignoring the science, this is crazy.
0: Okay, pause. So this guy knows nothing about the science. And then we also know that this Scott Atlas is a Harvard scholar. He was the chief of neuroradiology at Stanford University Medical Center. No one had any pandemic experience. It was new. So I'm supposed to walk around. I'm going to walk around for the rest of my life. And I'm going to say that, well, my family's got a lot of pandemic experience because Ms. Dr. Marlowe was on the front lines for a couple months while she was training. Even though she's an oncologist and she's not an infectious disease expert. I'm just going to announce it because she was there treating the people when they're coming in. There's an absurdity to the sanctimony and the assuredness. That's the whole thing. When Al Gore said we got to trust the science is settled on climate change. This was a big shift in rhetoric, and I noted this at the time. It's a shift in rhetoric because the science is not ever settled. The whole point of the scientific method is we keep testing things. You pose a hypothesis, and then you test it. and then you give the results. And it's a never-ending process. You're always supposed to test the results and always supposed to test new hypotheses for infinity. It's never-ending. To act as though people couldn't pose something that was a legitimate question to the pandemic. Unbelievable. All right, let's play some more from today. I'm going to play Fauci's opening statement, cut 9.
7: Although it pains me to do so, because of the respect I have for the legislative branch of government and my decades-long record of cooperating with Congress, under the advice of my attorneys, I will invoke my right under the Fifth Amendment of the Constitution to refrain from answering your questions.
0: I want everyone to understand that this isn't just about him being incriminated. It's about him not taking any accountability for anything. I think that's the main point here that should not be lost on people, is that he never has, he is not taking ownership over any of the things that are on paper. And he's 1,000 years old. And if he wanted to clear his conscience, what he should say is, I did lie. I got overwhelmed by the celebrity. I spent my whole life in public health, and the fact that all of a sudden I get to have conversations with people like the great Fredo Cuomo and Julia Roberts is giggling just at the sight of me, and I got overwhelmed and I did not tell the truth, and I regret it, and I regret what I did to your families. And if he said that, it'd be a very interesting moment. I'm not saying we'd all forgive him, but I'm saying that's appropriate given what this guy did. Bad guy, really bad guy. Rand Paul reminded him about obstructing justice. Cut 18, please.
8: The chairman has denied your assertion of privilege and directed you to answer, but you nonetheless refuse and stand on privilege despite the existence of the pardon. The committee will have to consider after this hearing what appropriate action should be taken against you for the failure to testify after being directed to do so. It's against the law to obstruct an investigation of Congress. There will be repercussions to your refusal to testify today.
0: Okay, a couple of key moments here I want to play. Let's play Fauci talking about gain-of-function research, cut 10.
8: Were you ever made aware of gain-of-function research on monkeypox being conducted at the National Biodefense Analysis and Countermeasure Center and back at Fort Detrick?
7: On the advice of counsel, I respectfully decline to answer based upon my rights under the Fifth Amendment of the Constitution.
8: Dr. Fauci, did the CIA ever transfer funds to NIH under an interagency agreement?
7: On the advice of counsel, I respectfully decline to answer based upon my rights under the Fifth Amendment of the Constitution.
8: Dr. Fauci, did the NIH ever conduct research for or in coordination with any element of the intelligence community, CIA, ODNI?
7: On the advice of counsel, I respectfully decline to answer based upon my rights under the Fifth Amendment.
0: It's important to get a taste of that because these are fundamental questions that a guy with high integrity, if I were him, he's lived a long life. He should not be afraid of going to jail. He really shouldn't. This is so much higher stakes than that. Millions of people died. This is the central trauma of so many people, younger people, going to grow up with this pandemic being a central trauma, the lockdowns that he forced on us and lied about. There's no humility in this man. It's evil. This is evil. One more, and then I'll play some of the senators laying into him, which is going to be a blast for all of you. Cut 11.
8: Can you explain to the committee why you chose to fund this dangerous research in China?
7: On the advice of counsel, I respectfully decline to answer based upon my rights under the Fifth Amendment of the Constitution.
0: Yeah, I went through this all on yesterday's show, how Fauci funded EcoHealth Alliance. He gave the grant to it so they could do this gain-of-function research in China because we weren't doing it here. And that's it. And that may be directly what created this particular virus. They were creating these exact types of viruses. And just the thought, we knew this from the start. This virus would have been almost impossible to have just been created organically. It would have been too much of a miracle. It's a something like one in millions of an opportunity for a virus like this to just be created just because the pangolin and the bat were in the same soup undercooked. All right. Important ones I want to play. I want to play some cuts of some of the senators ripping into Fauci. This is the one everyone's going nuts for online. It's my entire X feed right now. Cut 19, Senator Marino.
10: It was about 6 years ago today that I decided I'm going to give up my businesses, sell them all, run for office, run for the United States Senate. Here I am sitting in front of you 6 years later saying, who the f*** do you think you were for doing that? It is a total disgrace what you did to this country. And if my Democrat colleagues are standing there defending you, I hope the voters of the United States of America watch the clips of every one of you doting on a guy who was more interested in being a celebrity than saving American people.
0: That's it. You nailed it. 100% perfect A++ answer. Getting out of collective catharsis for so many of us. I feared better than most during the pandemic. We had a new baby, and I just wrote a book, and I stayed online working on the Breitbart app, which all of you should get because it is very popular. Stunning numbers. Breitbart.com app, great place to get your news. I recommend it for all of you. But some people lost everything. They lost businesses. They lost their youths. A lot of them lost family members to drugs, addiction. Horrible, horrible stuff. We're going to be regressed socially for decades because of this. And then now we got the evidence that he knew, this guy knew the lockdowns were no good, and he pushed them anyway. All right, let's play. What was the one that I wanted? I wanted cut 21, which is, I don't know what it is, but you guys are telling me this is great, so let's play it.
11: Limited to the period of your pardon at any point between January 1st, 2014 and January 19th, 2025, did you destroy any federal record or tell anyone else to?
12: Under the advice of counsel, I respectfully decline to answer based upon my rights under the Fifth Amendment to the Constitution.
11: Given that you have a unlimited presidential pardon, what is your specific objection that you are making?
12: On the advice of counsel, I respectfully decline to answer based upon my rights under the Fifth Amendment to the Constitution.
11: My question was limited to the period of your pardon only. I find your objection unsupported and direct you to answer the question.
12: On the advice of counsel, I respectfully decline to answer based upon my rights under the Fifth Amendment to the Constitution.
11: Because you refuse to answer, citing a privilege that is unsupported because of your pardon, and after being denied to do so, this committee has scheduled a vote next week on a resolution certifying your contempt.
0: This is interesting, because contempt, you could go to jail for that, potentially. So the what's interesting here is that he's refusing to answer stuff that Paul is saying you can't refuse to answer this because you will not go to jail for these answers. Because these are all related to the period under which you were pardoned. So that's pretty interesting. So the problem is he doesn't want to commit perjury now, and he doesn't want to answer the question. So this is where legal scholars are going to have to weigh in, and we're going to have to see how this goes. We're going to have some explainers at Breitbart.com on this because I'm exploring this exact concept today. Is that can you, if his answer, if he answers truthfully, if that answer would not get him in trouble legally because he was already pardoned during that period, is he allowed to say, I plead the Fifth? That's a great question. Or is that contempt of Congress? It sounds like contempt of Congress to me. We're going to be breaking that down. Complicated stuff, but it's good to hear him not answer directly stuff that the public has a right to know about. We'll be right back.
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16: This is Hugh Hewitt for townhall.com. The future of the West and President Donald's reputation within it through the centuries will depend on the outcome of the ongoing battle with the Islamic Republic of Iran. America is decisively winning that battle, but it has not yet won it. If President Trump perseveres, that will not happen. If he abandons the battle, it could well be the worst foreign policy debacle for the United States since the end of the Vietnam War, rivaling even that of the catastrophe of President Joe Biden's command to American forces to quickly depart Afghanistan in 2021. Iran is run by religious fanatics. That is the defining threat Iran poses to the region and indeed the world. Most of the West doesn't want to deal with the implications of a theocracy bound up in medieval theology and run by fanatics in possession of weapons of mass destruction. President Trump is willing to do this, and he's acted on it. Now he must finish the job. I'm Hugh Hewitt.
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18: Maybe you've thought about taking a cruise. 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
0: The show, Greg Abbott, our executive producer, Sean McConnell, Roger Wicker Jr., Rick Locke, Garrett Sholley, Matt Zibel, Ricky Lopez, Missy Callahan, John Cassio, and Yenya West all work hard and are good people, like everyone on the show. The nice people at Salem. That's what part of what drew me over here. Everyone's good. Everyone is good. Someone who's not good is Dr. Fauci. He's also not smart. I was thinking about this. He logged all this stuff on government computers. Was he retarded the whole time also? It's just hubris. We know it's not retardation. We know it's hubris. But he typed all this stuff out on government computers and sent it to people. I know he's pretty old, but I got out of doing that. I don't know. That'd be a decade since I sent a super stupid message to someone. We all send super stupid messages to people on the internet. We all were adjusting to this when we started to have everything. There's a digital record of everything we ever thought in our lives. But you got to grow out of that habit. You can't just hit send on stuff that can get subpoenaed by Rand Paul and Josh Hawley. Seems really dumb to do that sort of thing. So anyway, very noteworthy that that took place. Speaking of Holly, I've got an amazing cut of him ripping into Fauci. Let's play 17, please.
2: You could sit for In Style magazine, but you're here taking the fifth. You could sit for In Style magazine and get $1 million in cash awards, but now the cat's got your tongue. I bet he does. I tell you what, here's my conclusion from all of this. This was really all about you the whole time. Somewhere along the way, you lost your way. You may have been a good public servant at one time, I don't know. But I can tell you from reading your emails now, from looking at what you did, how you used your employees, somewhere along the line, it became all about you. You became a narcissist and a megalomaniac and a liar. And you've lied to the American people, and you've lied to this body. And you've disgraced your profession by doing it. You called yourself the most famous scientist in the world. You've done more to harm science than anybody in my lifetime. And I hope you'll go home and write that in your diary.
0: It's perfect. It's perfect. It's good stuff. I mean, I don't want to have fun with it because it's so dark. I mean, what this guy inflicted on this country. But just remember, it's not just him. And we should make an example of him. He should be stripped of any medical licenses. For perjury, he should go to jail if Biden hasn't pardoned him for anything. If he's been careful enough not to make any illegal missteps since the pardon, then there's, I don't know how much we can do. I'm hoping we find something. But we need to make an example of this person. We do. Or else people are going to lose faith more so in our public institutions. But just remember the media. Remember Jake Tapper, him having dinner with Jake Tapper. And Jake Tapper saying you wouldn't talk to people in the Trump administration because they're liars. One of the Fauci files said that Tapper knows that Trump is nuts. So Jake Tapper's going to call Trump up and get stories from Trump. So many people should lose your respect and your trust because they fell for this guy's stuff. I'll tell you, I remember with the initial lockdown, remember when it was 15 days to slow the spread? And I remember thinking instantly when we were told that one of two things are going to happen. It's going to be proven that it works, or they're going to extend it. And the second they extend it, we're going into some sort of autocracy, some sort of a fascist type simulation where there's going to be a tyrant. This tyrant happened to be named Anthony Fauci. That's what this was about. Was going to commandeer power and try to manipulate the public with it. And when they extended the 15 days to 30 days, I knew it was game on because I knew once it was over 15, I knew there was no end in sight. That's the nature of these things. If they don't commit to their initial deadline, 15 days to slow the spread, the government will always take more. Once we allow for them to extend the deadline, then they can extend it again and again and again and again. That's how these things work. That's the pattern. And what happened? 15 days turned into 30. 30 turned into a year and a half in a lot of places. And the masks are making a comeback. A lot of masks out here where I'm at in California. Unbelievable. Fauci, had dinner at my home with Jake and Jennifer Tapper. Relaxed. Good time. Jake clearly believes that Trump is totally nuts. People spend Thanksgivings alone because of these people. All right. Should we go down memory lane? This is a fun one. Let's do cut eight, please.
7: In the novel coronavirus, we don't know exactly what that animal was, but some animal, probably in a wet market where they bring in a variety of different types of wild game, and people sacrifice them, particularly around holidays like the Lunar New Year. It is totally not surprising that you're seeing the facilitation of this jump from the animal species to the human.
0: But now we know that he knew in January of 2020, before most of you even knew what it was, you never heard the word COVID-19, we weren't using the word pandemic. We report on in early January at Breitbart, we were on the first American outlets to report on a mystery pneumonia coming out of China. That's what we were concerned about. And he knew the whole time it was from the lab. He maybe helped fund it. Certainly lied about it, and now let's see if we'll be held accountable. That's today's show. Go in peace to love and serve the Lord. Thanks for listening and watching.
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2: News this hour from Town Hall. I'm Jason Walker. U.S. military launching strikes on Iranian targets in response to Tehran's attack on American forces one day earlier. Earlier in the day, Wednesday, President Trump left no doubt about it.
3: We're going to be hitting them very hard because it's our turn to hit them. They know it's coming. They're asking us not to do it. But, they tried shooting it last night. So we had five rockets shot going 8,500 miles an hour. And all five rockets were knocked down to the ground. But they nevertheless took a shot. So it's our turn.
2: Nasty hearing on Capitol Hill as Dr. Anthony Fauci, the prime witness on events surrounding the COVID pandemic. Senate Homeland Security and Government Affairs Committee Chairman Rand Paul says Fauci owes Americans an apology for helping produce the pandemic and then covering himself.
4: Instead of an apology, you have for years avoided responsibility. Regarding the lockdowns, you argue that you did not personally issue every lockdown order, close every school, or impose every mandate. But officials across the country invoked your authority to justify these decisions, and you presented your recommendations not as judgments open to debate, but as dictates of science itself.
2: Fauci repeatedly invoked the Fifth Amendment.
5: The only conclusion I can reach is that the sole reason he is calling me before this committee is to get me to say something, anything, that could vindicate his repeated public pledges that I end up, in his words, quote, behind bars, unquote.
2: Wildfires continue causing major problems in parts of Europe. At least three firefighters have now been killed. And making the situation even worse, forecasters say the rest of the week will be dry, windy, and very hot with highs around 104 to 105. More on these stories, townhall.com.
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9: Overnight will be clear with a low of 62. Thursday will bring plenty of sunshine with a high of 86. Thursday night will be mainly clear with a low of 65. Friday will be warm with variable cloudiness, and there is a chance of a thunderstorm in spots in the afternoon. The high on Friday will be 88. I'm meteorologist Jason Caterina on FM 92.7 and AM 1400. 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
4: During the War for Independence, General George Washington, the man we refer to today as the father of our country, led American troops through military defeat after defeat. And in the bitter winter of 1777, he wrote this somber note to a friend in Philadelphia. Quote, "You might have tracked our army from White Marsh to Valley Forge by the blood on their feet," end of quote. Many soldiers continued to march through the deep snows of Pennsylvania without shoes. Others suffered from disease, hunger, and freezing conditions. Nearly 2,000 of Washington's men died. Yet George Washington did not lose faith. Amid the hardship, loss, and uncertainty of Valley Forge, he turned to God in prayer. At a time when our nation once again faces division and uncertainty, may we follow Washington's example, kneeling humbly, praying faithfully, and asking God to guide the future of America.
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0: From the wild world of DC politics to America's culture clash, brace yourself for the reality check you've been waiting for. 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
1: Science has pled the fifth. Science has decided that it doesn't need to answer to anybody for all the contradictions and the destruction that America and the world experienced during the COVID pandemic. Science has decided not to answer any question whatsoever. It just, he's the science. Today, Dr. Anthony Fauci was called to testify at a hearing involving the origins of COVID. And on advice of counsel, he has decided not to answer a single question, not even what color his tie is. Wouldn't even answer that. Science has dug his heels in because, after all, Fauci insisted that he is the science. And science has clammed up, looking like a sweaty, shaking, sleazy mobster called before some subcommittee back in the day of Al Capone. It's unbelievable. I don't know that we've ever seen such a fall from grace. And I wonder how many people are going to rally behind him today. I wonder how many people on the left, the entertainers, the show business folks, the Democrats who adored this guy, I wonder if they're going to come to his rescue. Because this is bad. This is really, really awful. I'm not going to bore you with a bunch of clips of the testimony of him saying, I plead the fifth. Because that's all he did. It's going to be a remarkable final number. And I'm sure people are keeping track over how many times he pled the fifth. He's refusing to answer any question, even such basic questions as what day of the week it is. Check out Senator Josh Hawley.
2: Well, nothing says honesty like taking the fifth, huh, Doc? Let's try something. What day of the week is it today?
3: On the advice of counsel, I respectfully decline to answer based upon my rights under the Fifth Amendment to the Constitution.
2: What color tie are you wearing?
3: On the advice of counsel, I respectfully decline to answer based upon my rights under the Fifth Amendment to the Constitution.
2: What color is the carpet in front of you?
3: On the advice of counsel, I respectfully decline to answer based upon my rights under the Fifth Amendment to the Constitution.
2: Let's just get one thing straight. You don't have any rights under the Fifth Amendment because you've been pardoned, as you very well know, as the Supreme Court has been clear for a century and more. Brown versus Walker, 1896, when he has been pardoned, he may not stand upon his privilege. You know that. Your lawyers sitting behind you now shifting nervously in their chairs, they know it. This isn't about the Constitution. This isn't about the law. This is about contempt. Contempt for this body and contempt for the American people. But I think I know why you're doing it. It's because you don't want to answer questions. It's because you did all kinds of terrible things. It's because during the pandemic you got rich, didn't you? You got rich. While people were dying, hundreds of thousands of Americans, over a million in the end, and you were getting rich, and not only were you doing that, you were using federal employees with taxpayer money to apply for and solicit cash prizes for you personally. Cash prizes totaling over $1 million. You did all of that during the pandemic, didn't you? That's a question.
3: On the advice of counsel, I respectfully decline to answer based upon my rights under the Fifth Amendment.
1: It's surreal, you know, complete with a TV star over Fauci's left shoulder. There's Laura Ingraham sitting in the gallery watching all of this with an amused expression on her face. You know, I'm obviously not a lawyer, but I was always under the impression that the Fifth Amendment is supposed to protect you against answers that could incriminate you. How does asking what color is your tie How could that incriminate Fauci? How could asking him what day of the week it is incriminate him? It's either Wednesday or it's not. And yet, I didn't know that the Fifth Amendment was intended to be invoked instinctively to every single question, regardless of the content of the question. I don't think that's how the privilege is supposed to work. We've got a lot to cover. I want to share with you a little bit of the sights and sounds of what happened yesterday at Washington's National Cathedral. President Trump, with an extraordinarily gracious, heartfelt eulogy delivered for his friend, the late Senator Lindsey Graham. Also in the news today is Tony Romo. His the video, the body cam video worn by the police officers of his arrest in Milwaukee has been released. And you know, we had the clips ready, and I was going to dive into this. I've decided not to. I like Tony Romo. There's a lot of great stories about his time in Dallas as the quarterback of the Cowboys. There's a lot of anecdotal stuff about what a good and decent guy he is. And I don't know if he was guilty of drunk driving or not. He refused to take the breathalyzer test. His behavior was kind of peculiar. I watched the body cam video last night, and I thought, you know what? Probably ought to share it, ought to talk about it, deal with what you do if a police officer gives you a lawful command, because to me that's so fundamental. But then today I've been thinking about it, and I don't want to play it. I don't want to embarrass him any more than he already has been. I just don't want to play it. I don't want to, you know, he's going through enough. Look, he may lose his job at CBS. I hope he doesn't. And I hope if he was driving while impaired or intoxicated, he gets help. He gets whatever assistance he needs. I talked to my podcast partner, Mark Davis, and Mark admitted, hey, back in the day, in an earlier life, there but for the grace of God go I could have been stopped on any one of a number of occasions. And how many people could say they've never driven after a few drinks? You know, it doesn't make it right. It certainly jeopardizes everybody around you. But ultimately, I just don't want to pile on. So I know we teased it and we promoted it, but we're not gonna deal with it. I'm not gonna embarrass him. I happen to like the guy of what I know of him. There's a story back when I lived in Dallas. I'll never forget it. There was a homeless guy that Romo encountered one hot afternoon in Dallas. And the homeless guy, you know, he smelled bad, he was filthy, and they had some kind of an encounter. And Tony took him to a movie. And there was the two of them, apparently, in the movie theater, sharing some popcorn, watching a movie, laughing together. Tony gave that homeless man some joy and some dignity. He's a good and decent guy. And I'm sorry for, you know, the embarrassment and whatever he is going through. I hope if there is an issue there, he gets resolved. But I'm sorry. I've decided not to play that body cam video. I do want to play for you a little bit of what it sounded like. At the National Cathedral yesterday, our Joey Hudson was there. He said he was sharing with me a lot of his experiences and what he saw. Here is the president with his heartfelt eulogy honoring U.S. Senator Lindsey Graham yesterday at Washington's National Cathedral.
4: Members of the House and Senate, distinguished guests, Darlene, and the entire Graham family. We love you all. Today we gather in the deepest gratitude and profoundest sorrow to honor a beloved friend, a devoted brother, a respected statesman, a giant of the United States Senate, and a true American original who left us much too soon. And that can only be the one and only Lindsey Graham. By the strength of his steadfast convictions, the force of his magnetic personality, and the goodness of his noble soul, Lindsey rose from a small town in rural South Carolina, a place he loved so much, to become a constant fixture of American politics at the highest level, and a force to be reckoned with all over the world. For more than 30 years, nothing of consequence happened in this capital without Lindsey Graham knowing about it. Nothing of significance happened anywhere in the world without Lindsey Graham having a view on it. And no bill became law in the most exceptional republic in human history without Lindsey Graham having a say in it. He was a man who gave America the full measure of his good and mighty heart until that heart itself just gave out. But even though Lindsey's life was cut short while he was still so full of vim and vigor, there can be no doubt that he lived absolutely to the fullest. He died doing the work he was born to do. He was truly a great politician, serving the country he loved to serve so deeply.
1: He absolutely loved being a U.S. senator and loved helping people. I've heard scores of stories of people who reached out to him with help for with a passport or a document issue. People who, you know, worked their lives and spent tons of money and tried to follow all the legal processes to get a green card. And he enjoyed helping people like that. That was a big part of his outreach. Whatever you think of Lindsey Graham, he loved this country and loved to serve. And as somebody last night on TV put it, it's going to be a sore place to hold, an empty place in the U.S. Senate without him. Sean Hannity spoke as well. Sean and Lindsey became very good friends over the years. Of course, Senator Graham was a regular fixture on the Sean Hannity show on Fox News. And speaking of Sean, he interviewed Ted Cruz last night. I got to get into this Zohran Mamdani thing with what he did. The cover of the New York Post this week, Mamdani puts people in danger by posting a, quote, rich to be taxed list, close quote, publicly. Mamdani posted a list of property owners that it believes might have to pay its new pied-à-terre tax for second homes in the city, publicly naming and shaming people for their wealth, and in many cases, apparently, putting million-dollar apartments on this list. Anyone in New York can tell you a million-dollar apartment in New York is a modest apartment. That's not a mansion. Might be a lot of money in South Carolina for a house. It's not a lot in New York City. We'll tell you all about that and more coming up.
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11: This is Hugh Hewitt for townhall.com. The future of the West and President Donald's reputation within it through the centuries will depend on the outcome of the ongoing battle with the Islamic Republic of Iran. America is decisively winning that battle, but it has not yet won it. If President Trump perseveres, that will not happen. If he abandons the battle, it could well be the worst foreign policy debacle for the United States since the end of the Vietnam War, rivaling even that of the catastrophe of President Joe Biden's command to American forces to quickly depart Afghanistan in 2021. Iran is run by religious fanatics. That is the defining threat Iran poses to the region and indeed the world. Most of the West doesn't want to deal with the implications of a theocracy bound up in medieval theology and run by fanatics in possession of weapons of mass destruction. President Trump is willing to do this, and he's acted on it. Now he must finish the job. I'm Hugh Hewitt.
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1: 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This decision by the Mamdani administration in New York is really chilling. Ted Cruz went on Hannity's show last night to talk about the decision to list all these property owners in New York City who have a property valued at a million or more, almost like 900,000 people, doxed their addresses for all the world to see. Check out this exchange last night between Senator Ted Cruz and Sean Hannity on Fox News.
14: The radical left is perfectly fine with using violence to attack their enemies. They put out a list. That's intended to be a list for their supporters, at a minimum, to go harass these people. But potentially even worse, you remember the United Healthcare executive who was murdered on broad daylight for being a CEO.
15: Luigi Mangione.
14: And the left celebrate. You've got idiots with pictures of this murderer on their shirt, idiots getting him tattooed, cheering on murderers. These are the same people that cheered on the Black Lives Matter and Antifa riots, that cheered on cities burning. These are the same people who, in a really sick demonstration, many of them cheered on Charlie Kirk's murder. And these are the people who, when President Trump was shot in Butler, Pennsylvania, were lamenting that the shooter did not kill him. So, violence is part of...
1: Now, of course, Ted Cruz is right. Violence is part of their DNA now. This is what the Democrat Party has become. And Zohran Mamdani is a shining star of today's Democrat Party. He's a superstar. And he, you know, the phrase is doxed, and I'm always mindful that not everybody knows what that means. To dox somebody is to reveal personal, private information, like where somebody's, where they live, or, their phone, or whatever, personal details, in order to put them in harm's way. That's what the mayor of New York just did. And he's targeting people who own property of $1 million or more. Any New Yorker will tell you $1 million in New York City aren't going to get you a lot of apartment. 800-655-MIKE. More on that and more coming up.
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19: With SRN News, I'm Jason Walker. Ukraine says its forces hitting two of Russia's major oil refineries in the latest long-range strikes. Those attacks, part of Kyiv's ongoing pressure on Moscow and targeting Russian oil facilities now for several months, that has caused a major fuel crisis that to this day embarrasses the Kremlin. Wildfires still burning and causing problems in a good chunk of Europe. And at least three firefighters have been killed, making the situation now from bad to worse. Forecasters say the rest of the week will be dry, windy, and hot. Daily highs 104 to 106. Soldiers and emergency teams combing through damaged areas looking for possible survivors in that earthquake. At least 18 people are known to have been killed in Japan. SRN News.
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1: I spoke to a friend of mine last night. He and his wife have lived in New York City in Midtown Manhattan for about 25 years. And they're friends of mine who happen to be Democrats, and they voted for Mamdani. And they shared with me that they've decided that they can't believe that they voted for this guy. They called him a monster last night. They're embarrassed and they're shocked and they're ashamed. And look, there's a lot of buyer's remorse going on in New York City right now. People, the guy is like, he's gone, I think, what is the character, Bane in the Batman movie? This guy has turned into a complete madman. He's targeting people who own apartments and homes in New York that are worth $1 million or more, claiming that they could be taxed under his new pied-à-terre taxation. He is going right at people that he feels need to be targeted. The guy is completely out of control. Totally out of control. And it's for many people, especially for Jews in New York, it's terrifying. He's a filthy anti-Semite. He's a bigot. He's filled with hate and rage. Kind of scary stuff. The testimony today of Anthony Fauci has come to an end. We're going to try to share with you what Rand Paul had to say after the hearing. Fauci invoked the Fifth Amendment today. Are you ready for this? 111 times. 111. He wouldn't answer anything, including what the color of his tie was. Wow. Ending his career of service in utter shame and disgrace and failure. America hates this guy. Hates this guy. 24 before the hour. Every day I get to tell you about Rough Greens. 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So great, your dog will ask for it by name. Here's a text from the west side of Manhattan in New York City. Even Cynthia Nixon, the progressive actress, is on Mom Donnie's hit list. She campaigned for him. You know, she did campaign for him. Can you imagine what a TV star thinks of having her address revealed because she's being targeted by Mom Donnie for having a pied-à-terre? A second home? Holy cow. Gary on Long Island. Hey, Gary, you're on the Mike Gallagher Show. Welcome aboard. How are you?
4: Hi. Oh, how you doing, Mike?
1: Listen, I'm good. How are you?
4: I'm good. I think good. This guy, Mayor Takiya, I call him, because that's all he does is lie to people. He's got that great smile. Anyway, this is about targeting Jews. This has nothing to do with taxes. He wants to make a list of every single rich Jew that lives in New York City. He's targeting them. It's obvious what he's doing.
1: It's terrifying, Gary. It's absolutely, and I'm horrified for people. I really felt, I mean, I kind of didn't feel sorry for these friends of mine last night. I said, look, you had to know what he was. You pulled the lever for him anyway. And look, I would admit they had lousy choices. Cuomo isn't much better, but Cuomo is not a bitter, vicious, sneering, leering, filthy anti-Semite. This guy's bad news. Bad news. Just really, really dangerous stuff. Dangerous stuff. John's in South Carolina. John, welcome aboard. How are you?
5: Hey, doing well. Calling you from the beautiful city of Traveler's Rest.
1: I love Traveler's Rest. Good to hear from somebody in TR today. Thank you, sir.
5: That's right, TR. But, hey, real quick, Nate, I don't know if it was a slip on yours or on your friends where they said that they're shocked at what he's turned into. Mondavi hasn't turned into anything. He is always what he's been. And, you know, the whole thing about Islam, you can lie to your enemies in order to get them to do their thing, and that's exactly what he did. He lied to everybody, and he's trying to take over New York City in the name of Islam.
1: You know, funny that a smart caller from Traveler's Rest, no surprise, would straighten me out on this, because as soon as I said it, I thought, that's not the way I wanted to word it. What I meant to say was, he's now really revealing who he's been all along. In a big way. In other words, he waited a while, you know? He waited a little bit until he decided to unleash the Kraken, you know? The Kraken within him. Doxing people and $1 million or more, and there's their address, go find them? What do you think Antifa's going to do with that list? What do you think bad people are going to do? And this guy comes from wealth. That's the joke here. This guy comes. His mother's a movie producer. He grew up a privileged brat in some, you know, nice, wealthy community. This is what we're up against. You ever seen his home? The other home they've got in, what is it, Uganda? Golly, my gosh. A lot of people calling about Fauci. I wanted to share with you the way Rand Paul wrapped this thing up moments ago. Here it is. Here's Rand Paul right after the hearing that just adjourned a little bit ago.
6: probably never been tested legally if you've been granted complete immunity. We didn't grant immunity, but the president, President Biden, granted him complete immunity. With the grant of immunity, do you still need Fifth Amendment protections, or do they apply? So, and telling that all he had to do today was tell the truth. If he testified and told the truth, even if he admitted to destroying thousands of records, which we think happened, there's no penalty that attaches. It would just be the truth.
7: How do you respond to his comments that you have an unhinged obsession with him?
6: I think if you look at all of the questions that were asked, they're all very, very serious questions. You know, one of the questions, you know, was about the particular type of furin cleavage site, that its codons were CGG, CGG. This was actually seen by a Nobel laureate, David Baltimore. I don't know what his political partisanship is, but a famous microbiologist or molecular chemist who said that that was the smoking gun that made him think that it came from the lab. All of these were scientific questions. There were some questions about him entertaining and advocating with government employees for monetary prizes and awards.
1: But that's very serious stuff. That's Rand Paul after the hearing moments ago. Good for him. Good for him. 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
1: Tony Romo, go.
14: I know. It happened over the weekend. If there's anything, I don't want to say I steadfastly avoid it, but it never breaks my top topical list. It's noteworthy, private figures in the culture. When they get in some type of trouble, I try to just give people some space and let things breathe.
1: Fair enough.
14: He chose not to breathe into the breathalyzer, which is another thing that makes you look guilty, even though all the attorneys tell you to do it. So now it's a big thing because TMZ has video, and it busts out with a lot of talk show topics, like, can you call your lawyer at the moment the cop says step out of the car? The short answer is no. You're not in custody technically yet. It's the field investigation. It would just impede that. So she didn't let him call his lawyer, blah, blah, blah.
1: Wait a minute. Can we start there for a moment? I'm going to ask you a question.
14: Sure.
1: We do the podcast today. You get in the family roadster. You get in the station wagon, and you head home to your bride. And you get pulled over by a police officer.
14: Right.
1: Red light, siren, they pull you over. You don't know why. You have no idea. They come up to the car.
14: Right.
1: They have an exchange. And the officer says, Mr. Davis,
14: yes.
1: I need you to step out of the car.
14: I step out
1: now,
14: of the car.
1: You step out of the car. Mark, there's not an alternative to that.
14: Correct.
1: That's a lawful command. That's a lawful order from a legal law enforcement. Now, people hate this, and I get it. I'm going to get a lot of grief for saying this. For you and I, are both going to get a lot of grief. But you know what Tony Romo said? No. He literally said no.
14: Does he really say no?
1: He says no. I mean, a Cowboys fan got on Twitter this morning and said, Mark, you didn't say no. Oh, yeah? Go look at the tape.
14: He says no.
1: I'm going to call my lawyer. Now they're arguing about whether he's going to get... Mark, you don't argue with the police officer.
14: No,
1: I don't care who you are. 100%
14: right. And people can go look at the tape on their own. It's not like he looks at the cop and goes, no. It might have been a very...
1: He was polite. right.
14: I'm going to call my lawyer.
1: It's Tony Romo. He's a class act. This is the guy that took the homeless guy to the movies years 100%. Ago. And I mean, he's a good guy. And look, I am not judging him.
14: Me neither. I have no idea whether he was inebriated.
1: Well, look at the hour-long tape. He didn't look in very good shape, Mark.
14: He could have been. And then I'm not making excuses, but he looked a little tired, looked a little. I don't know. And I will tell you, there are people who are rushing in to make excuses. Some people saying, "Oh, he's not drunk. He's polite and he's responsive. He's not." There are all kinds of people who are very high functioning drunks.
1: Hypothetical number two, Mr. Davis. We suspect you're intoxicated. You're going to blow into the breathalyzer. What are you going to say?
14: Golly, that's a tough one. Because
1: it's tough?
14: No. Yes, here's why.
1: Why is it tough? Into the breathalyzer.
14: Can I ask a dumb question?
1: Sure.
14: In your hypothetical?
1: Uh-huh.
14: Am I drunk?
1: But they'll know if you blow into the breathalyzer.
14: So am I or no?
1: If you say no, you are.
14: Well, no, I'm just saying, in your hypothetical that you've provided to me, am I drunk?
1: Well, we're going to find out when you blow into the breathalyzer. You're not answering that's the hypothetical.
14: I'm playing with you.
1: Isn't it the same as answering your question? All right.
14: Can I answer your question? Dude, it's like role reversal. Okay. If indeed I've first of all, this is, could I have been popped multiple times in an earlier life? 1,000%. Not proud. These days, far less likely. I'd say almost zero. So, but if I think, geez, Rife and I did knock down a bottle of wine between us, then maybe I would decline it. If I'm sober as a judge, no alcohol, I suppose I would confidently do the breathalyzer. But you ever talked to a DWI attorney? Maybe you should today. You'll probably get some calling you. We're the official talk shows of DWI attorneys or attorneys in general. They tell you never do the breathalyzer, never do field sobriety. All it can do is destroy you, even if you're innocent. And I'm not.
1: You know why they say that? Because the DWI attorney is going to do that. Their job is to get drunk drivers off the hook.
14: Correct. I know. How do we feel about that?
1: I don't feel great about it.
14: It's a vital part of our system. Attorneys defending people is a vital part of our system.
1: Everybody's entitled to a legal defense. I get completely. That, but that's their job. Mark, if you're sober, you're going to blow into the breathalyzer.
14: I would certainly think so. Of course I would. Yeah.
1: So that's bad. I mean, I don't know. CBS says they're going to stand behind him. He may take a low key role because for a while there, I thought, oh gosh, is he going to lose? I mean, he makes about $1 billion a year to be a CBS analyst. I mean, he's got this. They've got kids now. Didn't he marry an anchor there, a TV anchor in Dallas?
14: Channel 33. I forget her name exactly. And now she's Candace? Got. And yes. Well, look at you. And here's the NFL season. We're just weeks away from his first big game with Jim Nance. And I was like, but here's the thing. Ready for this? I hate it. So you watch the video. Obviously, we all have.
1: I do.
14: I am mortified for him that millions too. Of people have seen this. And yet there's something that stops my mortification that interferes with how much I feel for him. And that is this. What if he's drunk? What if he really is too drunk to be operating that car and could have killed somebody? You know, are we so sorry for him then? We are not. Now, since I don't know, I distance myself from either conclusion, let the wheels turn, so to speak, and see how that goes. I will tell you, state of Wisconsin just doesn't care about your first time. It's like a civil offense, you know, see you, don't do it again. Like, whoa, really?
1: But the state of Wisconsin also makes it essentially a crime to refuse to do the breathalyzer.
14: Well,
1: They take you to jail right away, and then they say then you're guilty of refusing to take a breathalyzer, which frankly, even though I'm a staunch believer that if you're sober, you're going to take it, I kind of think you have a right to decide if I'm going to do something like that or not.
14: And if that's the only thing you do, I mean, if you really are, you know, no smell of alcohol, no unsteadiness, perfect speech, you know, no cocktails in the car, the refusal is probably not going to get you arrested.
1: It's like failing the field sobriety test. Yeah, you know what I want to do? I want to see if I can find it. Yeah, but I saw a lot of comments on social media that basically anybody over 65 is probably going to fail the field sobriety test.
14: That's a great point.
1: You know what I want to do? I want to get a cop to give me a field sobriety test. I want to see if I'd pass it.
14: We need video.
1: I'm going to get Trace. I'm going to see if I can get a Tampa Bay area police officer who'd be willing to administer it.
14: You're a genius.
1: Wouldn't that be an interesting exercise? Get Tracy out there, video it. Let's see if I could pass it, because I'm pretty agile. I mean, I've lost the weight, thank goodness, again, and I'm in pretty good shape. But somebody said, full stop, you're over 65. You ain't passing that thing. It's hard to do, and blah, blah. Did you see what he was doing? He was, like, doing exercises.
14: I know.
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1: That's a wrap for a busy Wednesday. To the team, great job as usual by the New York team, Eric and Yasmin and Alex here in Tampa Bay. 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
2: News this hour from Town Hall. I'm Jason Walker. Federal Reserve holding its benchmark interest rate steady, but it does leave the door open to raising rates in the future. Federal Reserve Board Chair Kevin Warsh says three members dissented with the decision to leave the interest rate unchanged.
3: I asked for a good family fight and I got one. That's the purpose. That's the design feature. I come into this meeting, even this press conference, heartened by what I've experienced the last 2 days. Most of our discussion were on the big questions that matter to the conduct of monetary policy. We didn't sort of hide from them. We weren't scared of them.
2: U.S. military launching major strikes on Iranian targets overnight. That in response to Tehran's attack on American forces one day earlier. And on another key front, Ukrainian forces hitting two of Russia's major oil refineries in their latest long-range strikes. Those attacks are part of Kyiv's ongoing pressure on Moscow and have targeted Russian oil facilities for several months, causing a fuel crisis that really embarrasses the Kremlin. Wildfires causing major problems still in Europe, and now three firefighters have been killed.
4: So this is what large parts of the forest look like after nearly a week of this fire burning. Now, there are no huge flames here anymore, but there are hot ashes everywhere and smoke still rising from the ground. With the vegetation so dry after several severe heat waves, firefighters know that these hot spots can flare up again at any moment. Helping them are dozens of local volunteers. Some have come with nothing more than a shovel sometimes, others with water tanks on the back of their trucks.
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7: Overnight will be clear with a low of 62. Thursday will bring plenty of sunshine with a high of 86. Thursday night will be mainly clear with a low of 65. Friday will be warm with variable cloudiness, and there is a chance of a thunderstorm in spots in the afternoon. The high on Friday will be 88. I'm meteorologist Jason Katerina on FM 92.7 and AM 1400. 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
1: The answer.
2: News this hour from Town Hall. I'm Jason Walker. Family and friends saying goodbye to Lindsey Graham at the Columbia, South Carolina funeral Wednesday. The former U.S. Representative Trey Gowdy disputed the notion that Graham never met a war he didn't like and that the senator went to Ukraine before his death for a good reason.
3: Was he willing to go to war? Yes, as a last resort. Blessed are the peacemakers. He was on a trip, what turned out to be his last trip, trying to broker peace in a war where hundreds of thousands of people had lost their lives.
2: Senator Lindsey Graham died July 11th. He was 71. The deadline has passed for the Trump administration to ask the Supreme Court to reconsider its ruling on birthright citizenship.
4: The Trump administration had until Tuesday to ask the U.S. Supreme Court to reconsider its June decision, which struck down President Donald Trump's executive order to deny automatic citizenship to children born in the U.S. whose parents are in the country temporarily or illegally. Trump had promised to push for a rehearing shortly after the high court handed him his loss. The White House has not responded to messages seeking comment. Donna Water, Washington.
2: The president announcing an overhaul for a key airport.
5: President Trump has unveiled a $22 billion renovation plan for Washington Dulles International Airport.
6: Plans for a major and long overdue renovation and reconstruction of Washington's really horribly thought of Dulles International Airport.
5: The White House says America should have the best airports and infrastructure in the world. Willie Nelson, Washington.
2: Wildfires still causing problems in Europe. At least three firefighters have been killed, and now forecasters say the rest of the week will be dry, windy, and very hot. More on these stories, townhall.com.
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8: Overnight will be clear with a low of 62. Thursday will bring plenty of sunshine with a high of 86. Thursday night will be mainly clear with a low of 65. Friday will be warm with variable cloudiness, and there is a chance of a thunderstorm in spots in the afternoon. The high on Friday will be 88. I'm meteorologist Jason Caterina on FM 92.7 and AM 1400. 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
7: All right, welcome to a Wednesday. Glad to have you on board as we kick off a very busy day again. Is we've got a lot of work to do fighting for you from the foxhole of freedom. Three big things to cover this hour. Number one, the Democratic National Committee is flat broke. They're mortgaging properties and begging vendors not to bill them until after the midterms. $18 million in debt and sinking. The Republicans, on the other hand, have zero debt and $128 million in cash on hand, an all-time record. Number two, oil prices have fallen 14% since the weekend, with West Texas crude slipping below $80. But don't worry, it's not going to help your price at the pump more than a penny or two, because that's how it works. Not for you, but for somebody else. And number three, Dr. Anthony Fauci's private diaries, notes from decades of government employment, most notably during COVID, are now public for all to see. And wow, are they an eye-opener? They were recovered from government systems by the new HHS leadership and given to Senators Rand Paul and Ron Johnson, who have now shared them with you, the public. And what they contain is not ambiguous. Fauci is scheduled to testify before Congress later this morning. And before he takes that seat under oath, the American people need to hear exactly what his own records show about the stories he told them for years. Lies he told them. Begin with the COVID origin narrative he sold the country. On the 26th of January, 2020, Fauci wrote in his diary that the Wuhan wet market was not the source of the virus. It was the amplifier. The exact same thing I told you at that time. But just 5 days later, on the 1st of February, he participated in the call that produced the Proximal Origins paper, the document that locked the wet market theory into place as the official explanation of where it came from. In those same private notes, he recorded that only two of the participants concluded the origin was natural, yet he, Anthony Fauci, went before the cameras, all of them, and told the public the evidence pointing to the wet market was overwhelming. He knew the market story was secondary or flat-out bogus, and he didn't care. He helped shape the paper that insisted the opposite. That, my friends, is not transparent science. It is controlled messaging. Remember what he said.
8: It likely jumped species from an animal reservoir into humans and now is spreading among humans.
9: The mutations that it took to get to the point where it is now is totally consistent with a jump of a species from an animal to a human.
10: Are you calling for the closure of the wet markets?
9: I think they should shut down those things right away. I mean, it just, it boggles my mind, because what we're going through right now
10: is a direct result of that.
4: And you have animals that come out of the wild that are sold at these open, what they call them, wet markets, where people buy these things for festive dinners or what have you. So there's every reason to believe that that jumping of species from an animal reservoir occurred.
7: Well, it didn't happen. He knew it. But listen to how confidently he sold that version of events. The diary language, far different. Yet, as you saw, the public version was absolute. The gap between the two is the point. And the public is entitled to demand an explanation today under oath. Let's give credit where credit is due, because it's only thanks to the unrelenting leadership of people like Robert F. Kennedy Jr. and Senators Rand Paul and Ron Johnson that we have these revelations of what really happened. Still a lot of questions about how these so-called diary entries were obtained, but based on what those gentlemen have said thus far, it seems they were created on his government computer, his own government computer, which left a recoverable digital trail. Local copies could have been deleted, but backups, archived data, and secondary systems retained the material. The new HHS leadership recovered those records through sustained effort. The trail was always there. It simply required people willing to look instead of looking the other way. The same diaries show Fauci privately working hard to persuade New York and California officials, among others, to close schools. He also pushed for restaurants and bars and businesses to be locked up, too. He recorded the effort and seemed to really give himself a pat on the back for influencing the governors of different states. Later, when the cause of those closures became impossible to ignore, he insisted he never recommended locking anything down. He lied again. Here's an example.
5: I wonder if you would recommend locking down schools if you had to do it all over again.
6: Well, you know, again, it's first of all, I didn't recommend locking anything down. You're asking me questions. You're talking about the CDC is the public health agency that uses their epidemiologists and their science-based approach to make recommendations.
11: They always come back and say Fauci was responsible for closing schools. I had nothing to do.
12: I mean,
11: let's get down to the facts.
7: Let's do that. Let's get down to the facts. The man who documented his own role in pushing school closures later claimed the opposite. Anthony Fauci is a man who lies whenever it seems most convenient. And it's Congress's job this morning to catch him in the act if he does it again. Now consider all the claims he made about the virus. Fauci told the public, and he told Congress, that the virus carried a fatality rate around 2%. That figure helped justify the most sweeping restrictions of American life in modern history. In his own diaries, he reached a different conclusion. The virus probability of fatality was more like 0.2%. Not 2%, but 0.2%. At the same time, he was recording how effectively he could drive the stock market down by repeating the claim that COVID was 10 times more deadly than the seasonal flu. In the same private notes, he wrote that COVID was not meaningfully more deadly than ordinary flu. He said one thing on television and in front of Congress. The diary show he understood something very different. The effect was to terrify the country into shutting down an economy that had been Trump's strongest political asset. That was not an accident of incomplete data. It was a choice. Some might say it was a strategy. And Secretary Kennedy is drawing attention to those choices. Listen to this.
13: He lied about masks. He lied about social distancing. He lied about the transmission. He lied about natural immunity. He lied about the capacity, as you just said, of the vaccine to prevent infection. He got vaccinated a very, very public press conference in January of 2020. And then 5 months later, he had, and this is the first time that we knew this from the diary, he had a pulmonary infarction, which is one of the adverse events that NIH, CDC, and FDA said are expected from the vaccine. He never told anybody. He got treated for it privately by the best doctors in America. At the same time, he was telling everybody that that was not an adverse event.
7: And think about that. That's not some minor omission. When the nation's most visible public health official, who became famous during this time, suffers a known vaccine-related injury and chooses silence while continuing to urge the universal uptake of the jab, the public is entitled to ask what else was withheld, what else was lied about. The diaries and the medical record together make those questions unavoidable. If you wonder why he was able to get away with so much under so little scrutiny, well, I'll explain that after the break. It's important. Anthony Fauci in the hot seat today. But I have another legal question. Will he take the fifth? Will he take the fifth? Does the pardon have the same effect as an immunity deal with the prosecuting team? Nobody I've talked to, I talked to a bunch of lawyers over the past 24 hours. They don't know the answer. It's a gray area, they say. More after this.
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0: You know, throughout this entire period of time, beginning in 2020, Anthony Fauci was treated by the media as an authority beyond any challenge. He was beyond reproach. The tone was reverential. The dissent was framed and dangerous. Listen to these guys fawn over him.
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16: Thank you for your 37 years of service, I believe, to seven presidents, and thank you for your work over the past year.
0: Good grief. I feel like I need a shower after that. And he loved it. The fame, the attention, the celebrity. No wonder Fauci was always one and able to take every softball interview made available to him in any given time frame. That was the coverage Americans received, while Fauci's private records reveal just how dishonest he really was. Even now, with the documents public, major outlets continue to treat the subject as radioactive. Here's CNN.
17: I think we need to have transparency around what's going on. I think one situation that, frankly, where we saw the government was certainly obfuscating, didn't have any transparency, was Anthony Fauci, who were getting his diaries today, where he was purposely obfuscating about
18: Anthony Fauci.
17: That's actually something where we know he was purposely obfuscating.
19: We're sitting here talking about Americans who were killed in theater, okay, as a result of a war. We are not going to pivot to Anthony Fauci's diaries. That's a
17: but
19: different
17: you're saying that this is a purposeful obfuscation. We don't know
19: that it was.
0: Protect. That protective instinct remains intact at Chicken Noodle News and elsewhere. When Fauci's notes contradict his public performance, the job of a free press is to examine the contradiction, not to change the subject, but they don't know much about journalism. And I fully expect Congress to do its job, at least in examining that, an examination that better yield results. Listen to me. Fauci is still collecting a government pension. With what we already know, that government benefit needs to be stripped immediately. The questions that must be asked are straightforward. What exactly did he know and when? Why did the public hear a 2% fatality rate when the diaries reflected something closer to 0.2%? And the actual death rate? Wasn't it even lower? Yeah. Why was a clear personal pulmonary infarction kept quiet when the associated vaccine risk received so little emphasis and he suffered that very problem? And more, if he does lie, Biden's pardon can't save him then. Here it is.
20: He's going to testify in front of Rand Paul's committee this week. He has immunity against all of the things that he did prior to President Biden signing, or the electronic pen signing his pardon, but he could perjure himself now. Well, there are many things that he said that we know are lies, and Rand Paul presumably is going to ask him about those things. And if he lies again, then he could be subject to perjury prosecution.
0: Now, this doesn't have to be a partisan issue, although we already know the Democrats will make it one. Every sitting congressman, every woman in Congress should be asking questions about the integrity of statements made to the public and to them, to Congress. The diaries now show the benchmark against which every answer must now be measured. So far, the pattern that emerges from these records is not simple error. It's a consistent willingness to shape the public narrative in one direction while the private assessment moved somewhere else. That pattern has a name. Senator Ron Paul calls it hubris. Here he is.
21: I think all of his lies were basically a massive cover-up of his involvement in the creation of the coronavirus to create a pandemic. Then, you know, once that pandemic began, he focused everything on a vaccine. Not a vaccine, it's really an experimental gene therapy. Okay, sabotage early treatment, whether it's hydroxychloroquine, ivermectin, you know, these cheap generic drugs, instead push remdesivir, which, by the way, nurses call it run, death is near. It knocks out your kidney. So just about everything he did leading up to the creation of the coronavirus, his funding of the research that I think resulted in it, you know, the devastating impact in the shutdowns, you know, masking. You ever see a little child wear a mask and yet they had to wear those masks to, you know, set back their learning? I mean, the devastation of our response, our miserably failed response, largely falls on the shoulders of Anthony Fauci and the lies he told and his hubris.
0: Run, death is near. Hubris is not a policy disagreement. It is the belief that ordinary rules of transparency and accountability do not apply. The diaries remove the benefit of the doubt. They show what was written down at the time, not what was later reconstructed for the cameras. Fauci testifies today. The records are already in the hands of the new HHS leadership and now in the hands of the public, you. The American people do not need another performance of certainty. They need answers measured against the words Fauci himself put down when he thought no one else was looking. No more exemptions. No more unexamined pension. No more media bodyguards. The truth is in the diaries. Congress has the obligation to force the confrontation today, and I look forward to it now. Again, the legal question. Can Anthony Fauci hide behind the Fifth Amendment? Or does the pardon he got by way of Joe Biden or the auto pen or whatever allow him to be forced to answer? We're going to find out. A lot of you believe he's just going to plead the Fifth. He may. But I don't know if it's a legal defense on the stand today. I look forward to Rand Paul, mostly Rand Paul today, who called a spade a long time ago, as did I. We had it nailed in this program almost from day one. We'll take a break and be back. This is Daybreak.
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0: All right, so I think I told you this story yesterday, but if I repeat myself, just smile and nod. It's fine. I was at a gas station over the weekend in Michigan, where I live. And I was watching the diesel prices. And I wheel by one station. It says $5.99. I'm thinking, that seems high to me. I went just a few moments down the road, another BP station, one BP station, $5.99. Just down the road, $5.29. 70 cents cheaper. Same company. Same fuel, completely different price. Now, how can that be if it's not rigged? You tell me. Anyhow, oil is down 14% from the weekend. Gas is down 0.1 cents overnight. Oil falls 14%. Gas barely moves. 409 is your national average. 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And the oil companies, as I told you from the early days of this war, would post record profits. And what are they doing? Posting record profits. 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AI can clone your voice, forge your signature, even create fake documents that fool experts. And criminals are using these tools right now to steal from you. How? It's called title fraud. 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Your name, address, even your signature. It's all sitting in a database anyone can access today legally or hack in. Cyber scammer pulls your records, uses AI to forge a transfer document, files it with your county, and on paper, they're the new legal owner of your property. 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
18: With SRN News, I'm Jason Walker. Japanese authorities say this week's powerful earthquake has killed now at least 23 people. Dozens more have been injured. An unknown number of people are missing. The quake set off a massive explosion at a mall and also toppled a factory. Wildfires still causing problems in parts of Europe. At least three firefighters have been killed. And making matters worse now, forecasters say the rest of the week will be dry, windy, and very hot. Microsoft posting strong quarterly earnings, surpassing expectations with a significant growth in its cloud computing and a host in paid AI users. Meanwhile, Starbucks is reporting better than expected quarterly revenue and profit, saying the business grew across customer income levels. This is SRN News.
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22: Overnight will be clear with a low of 62. Thursday will bring plenty of sunshine with a high of 86. Thursday night will be mainly clear with a low of 65. Friday will be warm with variable cloudiness, and there is a chance of a thunderstorm in spots in the afternoon. The high on Friday will be 88. I'm meteorologist Jason Katerina on FM 92.7 and AM 1400. 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Overnight will be clear with a low of 62. Thursday will bring plenty of sunshine with a high of 86. Thursday night will be mainly clear with a low of 65. Friday will be warm with variable cloudiness, and there is a chance of a thunderstorm in spots in the afternoon. The high on Friday will be 88. I'm meteorologist Jason Katerina on FM 92.7 and AM 1400. 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
26: This is Seth Leibson for townhall.com. It's been attributed to George Carlin that if fascism ever comes to America, it'll come with a smile. Ronald Reagan said it will come in the name of liberalism. But what of communism? Recently, Shannon Bream of Fox News interviewed the co-chair of the Democratic Socialists of America, Megan Romer. Last weekend, the New York Times gave her a glowing profile. She comes off friendly, affable, and smiley. What elite media never reports is Ms. Romer is a proud member of the Red Star Caucus. The Red Star Caucus defines itself as a Marxist-Leninist caucus in the DSA. The new DSA platform, which the DSA proudly promotes and admits to, ends not just incarceration of criminals, but our entire constitutional structure. As we consider the bloody history of communism, we should recall the words of the great writer Hilaire Belloc, talking about those watching from beyond the grave. He reminds us, quote, "We are watched by large and awful faces from beyond, and on these faces there is no smile," close quote. This Marxist DSA threat is nothing to smile about.
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0: All right, welcome back to it now. Obviously, voter integrity, elimination of fraud and other concerns is top of mind for millions of Americans this year more than ever as we continue to learn more about what happened in 2020 and other elections as well with Chinese interference and mail-in ballots and Xeroxed ballots being pushed through and a whole lot of other concerns. Well, Don Palmer is a senior legal fellow of election integrity. Don, welcome to the program.
1: Thanks for having me.
0: All right. So citizenship verification is on the ballot in, I don't know, half a dozen states, ID ballot measures, half a dozen states, ranked choice voting in Alaska, plus the restoration of voting rights in Virginia, New Jersey's election news is not news to a lot of us. 6,600 is what they claimed non-residents. The DOJ says actually it's more than 35,000. Depends on who you listen to. The point is tens of thousands. So the argument's gone from being, well, it almost never happens or it never happens. Well, it doesn't happen enough to change the outcome of an election. How many votes determined the 2020 presidential election? Remind me again. 547, was it? Something like that?
1: It was like less than 500. And so that was for the leader of the free world in a state where there's 12 million voters. That was decided the presidential race. And so when we're talking about thousands on of non-citizens on the voter rolls and multiple states, like we just heard from Alaska, we heard New Jersey. If you go back to Pennsylvania, Oregon, this actually happens in all states. It's widespread. And so the issue is we need to fix it nationwide. So we don't get in a situation where you have a close race in one of the battleground states or a gubernatorial race in Michigan, for example, that's decided by the non-citizen vote.
0: Yeah. That's a huge problem. When New Jersey says, well, only 400 people voted, it didn't determine the outcome of an election. How do you know? How do you know it didn't determine the outcome of an election? I'm in a state where my congressional seat was decided by less than 100 votes not long ago. Less than 100 votes. So non-citizens voting has to stop. What do we do about it?
1: Well, I think that, they got the federal legislation that I think would establish a system called the SAVE Act. Now, that may not pass. I come from a state I served in Virginia and Florida, and I think that if you were to appropriate money to help improve our citizen verification, it could very much help it. You know, you've probably heard of the SAVE program. It's with the Department of Homeland Security. It provides non-citizenship and documentation data to the states to help them identify non-citizens on the rolls. But, you know, because the Trump administration is offering it, many states don't want to participate. A lot of states are. And you see the results, like Louisiana and other states. They identified over 400 non-citizens on the rolls and folks that had voted. And so they were able to clean up their rolls in a fairly expeditious manner. It took them about a year. But all states should be doing that and at least give us the reassurance that your state is using whatever data is available to keep the voter rolls clean as we go into the 2026 election. So there are things that can be done now. And hopefully we can have some federal legislation to provide some uniformity across the country.
0: A lot of things that can be done now. There's been talk on Capitol Hill that the president would issue an executive order on voter ID and citizenship verification. It would immediately be challenged in the courts, of course, because the only people in this country that seem to be opposed to voter ID and being a citizen are the Democrats in Washington, because across the country, support for this is plus 80%. Even among Democrats, it's plus 70%. And so big states like California are putting it on the ballot. And even though they played games with the wording of the ballot initiative, I think it still passes. What are your thoughts?
1: No, I think you're right. I think it's a common sense measure that the citizens really support. I don't know why, you know, the Democrats have pushed themselves into a corner on this. They're political operatives. They agree that this is a big loser and it will continue to be a big loser politically. I'm just looking at it from an election administration, election integrity perspective, that this is the type of measures that have to take place to ensure the integrity of our elections. And the fact that we're still here talking about voter ID a decade later, and now we have the citizenship issue, it just shows that some of us want to play games and make it a political issue. And it's got to be resolved, and it's got to be resolved quickly.
0: Well, we heard Alyssa Slotkin, Democrat senator from my state, get in front of an audience here just recently and say, if the SAVE Act goes through, Democrats won't win any more elections. Wow. That's quite an admission. If the SAVE Act doesn't go through and you have voter ID and you prove citizenship, Democrats won't win elections anymore. What does that tell you when she says that in public?
1: Well, I think it's a sort of a desperation to sort of rally her potential voters to vote. But I think it's ridiculous. I mean, you know, substantively, I mean, I certainly don't think that this would be a dagger to the heart of Democrats. Obviously, the vast majority of Democrats don't agree with that. So you have to wonder, what is she thinking? And I think it's just to sort of rally the hardcore progressive base, sort of like Joe Biden did with racism and race. It's some of the true believers, the most radical of the Democratic Party believe this. And so you have to pander that wing of the party.
0: Let me ask you this, because you can't get a straight answer from other people. So I'll ask you, how prevalent is voter fraud in America? How prevalent has it been for the last 25 years, the last 100 years? How often, how widespread, and how impactful on the outcome of elections?
1: Well, I think if you're a historian and you look at, you know, going back to Kennedy versus Johnson, you know, that probably was voter fraud that impacted that election. And I think it's continued to be with us. You know, we have a voter fraud database that shows that the election crimes occur across the country. No state is immune. And as I spoke earlier, it's like we have non-citizens on the voter rolls across the country. It's in every state. And you have to fix the problem or it will remain. And so I just ask the question is, you know, I compare it to having a little bit of cancer. Is that really, you want to leave that until it's widespread across every organ in your body before you treat it? Absolutely not. If you have it, you have to detect it and deter it. Otherwise, it will consume this republic. And so we have to take measures now to, you know, prevent this.
0: Last question, and this is a big one. Do you believe, and this is your opinion, do you believe there are people sitting in Congress right now in the House and the Senate that did not win fair elections? They're there illegitimately.
1: Well, that's a hard one. I come from a Florida and Virginia where we have a process where we count the votes and then we provide it to a body of the state government, usually the cabinet, that affirms right. and basically certifies the election. And so I'm a big believer that once that election is certified, that those are the results, and we've made the decision that that's going to be our leadership for the next
0: But that's year. Not the question, but I appreciate your answer. I do appreciate you. That's not the question. Certified doesn't make it legitimate, not to me. Sir, greatly appreciate you being here. Really appreciate taking the time. We'll see what happens with these different ballot measures. I think most of them are going to pass, but I'll see how that plays out. Don Palmer, thank you.
1: Thank you.
0: All right. Up next, Dr. Peter McCullough will be here. I'm going to have him weigh in on the Anthony Fauci diaries, among other things. You'll want his take, as he's been a loud critic of Fauci and the COVID response for years. Back after this.
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0: All right, jumping right back into it now. No time to waste on a very busy day. Anthony Fauci will be in front of the Senate Oversight Committee today after the diaries were released. 1,100 pages, I'm told. And what he put in those diaries, Anthony Fauci, completely contradicts what he was saying in public over and over again about the origins of COVID, the dangers of the vaccines, and everything else. Here to sort it out will be Dr. Peter McCullough, the Chief Scientific Officer at The Wellness Company. Doctor, nice to see you today.
7: Thank you.
0: Let's start with these diaries. It paints a very dark picture of Anthony Fauci. It paints a picture like the book that Robert F. Kennedy Jr. wrote, that the things you have said over many years. This guy was not driven by science. He was driven by fame. He wanted to be famous. He's in there bragging about how many TV shows he's on and everything else. It's kind of disgusting, isn't it?
7: It is. He was delusional. It's just absolutely a tragedy to think that he was guiding American public health policy. He was driven by fame. He was driven by fortune. He was encouraging people at the agencies to nominate him for cash prizes. What he knew in his mind, he was not telling the public. He knew the virus was created by a U.S.-Chinese collaboration in the Wuhan Institute of Virology. He knew it was a very mild virus. He overestimated its overall case fatality rate. And, you know, he was absolutely in collusion with CNN and the mainstream media to get on as many times as he could. He was actually feeding them questions to ask others. And then in his own personal sphere and his thoughts, he was undermining Trump.
0: Here's something else incredibly important. We've heard him deny that he had anything to do with shutting down schools and churches and businesses. He pushed it. He prodded it. He demanded it. It's all in the diaries, isn't it?
7: It is. He bragged to himself that he was the one who pushed and achieved these lockdowns in big states like California. So he said, you know, I did this. He wanted to, in a sense, affirm to himself that he had power.
0: So, looking at everything you know, and I know you've been reading these diaries as fascinated as me and everybody else, clearly he lied to Congress. I think that's beyond question. He's been pardoned for that. But here's a guy who had a pulmonary infarction after getting the jab. Didn't tell anybody about it, told everybody to keep getting the so-called vaccine. Here's a guy who had a vaccine injury. By any other definition, right? And look, he lied about it, did he not?
7: He concealed it for sure. So he takes Moderna vaccine in December of 2020, and then in June of 2021, he has a pulmonary embolism, pulmonary infarction. He, you know, like so many Americans, suffered. By the way, there was over 5,000 reports of these blood clots in vaccinated Americans. By the time he has this blood clot, he goes on Eliquis, a blood thinner, like so many Americans were stuck taking, and he keeps it silent. He doesn't do any investigation, doesn't bring out any of the data, and it's not until the end of 2022 where the CDC comes out and officially says that, yes, these vaccines cause blood clots. So Fauci wasn't honest with America. He let more Americans be harmed by these vaccines. And what's come out in these diaries, honestly, is that he was a diabolical monster.
0: He got on top of bodies, tens of thousands of bodies, and stood there so he could be on camera. Here are my last two questions on this topic. Number one, is Peter Fauci guilty of crimes against humanity? Because it wasn't just America he influenced the world. And second, do you believe Anthony Fauci should be in prison?
7: Anthony Fauci, I think, is guilty of fraudulent concealment on the origins of the Wuhan Institute of Virology Laboratory for SARS-CoV-2, and also fraudulent concealment of many other developments now that it clearly is in his diary that occurred, and as well as mass negligent homicide by suppressing early treatment. And he did work hard to suppress all forms of therapy, and then to advance these unsafe, ineffective COVID-19 vaccines. So two crimes, fraud and mass negligent homicide. I think he should, you know, undergo an investigation and then a trial. I think his preemptive pardon should be dismissed. And then, you know, justice should be pursued.
0: Me and millions of Americans happen to agree with you, Doctor. Real quickly, I got about a minute and a half here, but I must say that I got a side swipe myself personally from cyclospora, resulting in cyclosporiasis. Not pleasant. Wouldn't recommend it for anybody. Great weight loss plan, but I wouldn't recommend it. There are ways to prevent this, aren't there?
7: It's funny you mentioned a sideswipe. You know, it is a very inconvenient diarrhea. You know, we should eat healthy, eat raw vegetables. But the problem is, it looks like there's been a plume of cyclospora in a whole variety of water sources that are used to irrigate or even wash vegetables. So wash them good and then have a medical emergency kit from the wellness company. Start trimethoprim sulfamethoxazole immediately. And this will solve it. If allergic to sulfa, then get on the hotline with the wellness company. We'll get you an alternative antibiotic.
0: There you go. And you can get cleaned up quick. Here's my question. And I didn't understand this. My doctor prescribed an antibiotic as well. Why an antibiotic for a parasite?
7: Because this parasite does respond to these antibiotics. So remember, you know, the world of microbiology is diverse. Some parasites are treated with bacterial antibiotics and others aren't. So this one, fortunately, is well treated by trimethoprim sulfamethoxazole, known as Bactrim Recepta.
0: So you're telling me that some medications like ivermectin can be used for things that they're not intended for originally and have great effect. All right, I just want to get that on the record. Dr. Peter McCullough. Greatly appreciate you. Thank you, sir.
7: Thank you.
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0: All right, well, Mayor Mamdani in New York, he's not just trying to put out government grocery stores. That's his plan. What do they got, $30 million into this deal, or is it more now? It doesn't matter. He says they are going to sell staples, meat, cheese, eggs, milk, whatever, 30% less than the other grocery stores in New York City. So not only is he going to create this socialist system of grocery stores, he's going to do his level best to bankrupt all the other grocery stores functioning in the city today and the bodegas, of course. That's socialism. We're going to undercut the price, subsidize it with your tax dollars, so the guy that owns the grocery store, the people that work at the grocery store, will be subsidizing their own demise. That's the brilliance of socialism. Yeah, Mamdani's grocery store is 30% less, so people can save more than $1,000 a year on these staples. The city has put out a 44-page request for proposals seeking operators for the stores. No New Yorker should have to worry about being able to afford to feed their family. Well, let's see. Here's the list. Pasta, meat, seafood, bread, yogurt, rice, beans, milk, more. That's what's on the list. It'll be 30% less. Once a month, our five city-run grocery stores will set the price for this core set of goods 30% below typical retail prices. No exceptions, no gimmicks. 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I mean, if you're going to go down a delusional track, why not just go full bore? 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Another hour of Daybreak straight ahead. I'll be right back.
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11: 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And now I am finally getting out of credit card debt. 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

0: coordinate acts of sabotage and mass murder inside Russia. It claimed Telegram did not remove channels, chats and bots actively used by Ukrainian intelligence agencies, among others. I'm Karen Shamas.
1: Authorities in Japan say this week's powerful earthquake has now claimed the lives of at least 23 people. Dozens more have been injured. An unknown number of people are still missing. The magnitude 7.1 earthquake set off an explosion at a mall. It also toppled a factory chimney and flattened a number of homes in the southern part of the country. United States banning foreign-made robots.
2: The U.S. Federal Communications Commission is banning new foreign-made humanoid robots, robot dogs, and power inverters, saying they pose cybersecurity and national security risks. China dominates the global market for humanoid robots with a roughly 85% market share. Power inverters are used to convert direct current electricity to alternating current and are used in renewable energy systems, data centers, and household appliances. And the ban could have sweeping ramifications. China criticized the move, its foreign ministry saying protectionism does not make the U.S. more competitive. Donna Water, Washington.
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5: Overnight will be clear with a low of 62. Thursday will bring plenty of sunshine with a high of 86. Thursday night will be mainly clear with a low of 65. Friday will be warm with variable cloudiness, and there is a chance of a thunderstorm in spots in the afternoon. The high on Friday will be 88. I'm meteorologist Jason Caterina on FM 92.7 and AM 1400. 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
10: During the War for Independence, General George Washington, the man we refer to today as the father of our country, led American troops through military defeat after defeat. And in the bitter winter of 1777, he wrote this somber note to a friend in Philadelphia. Quote, "You might have tracked our army from White Marsh to Valley Forge by the blood on their feet," end of quote. Many soldiers continued to march through the deep snows of Pennsylvania without

0: Jews. Others suffered from disease, hunger, and freezing conditions. Nearly 2,000 of Washington's men died, yet George Washington did not lose faith. Amid the hardship, loss, and uncertainty of Valley Forge, he turned to God in prayer. At a time when our nation once again faces division and uncertainty, may we follow Washington's example, kneeling humbly, praying faithfully, and asking God to guide the future of America.
1: This is Seth Leibson for townhall.com. It's been attributed to George Carlin that if fascism ever comes to America, it'll come with a smile. Ronald Reagan said it will come in the name of liberalism. But what of communism? Recently, Shannon Bream of Fox News interviewed the co-chair of the Democratic Socialists of America, Megan Romer. Last weekend, the New York Times gave her a glowing profile. She comes off friendly, affable, and smiley. What elite media never reports is Ms. Romer is a proud member of the Red Star Caucus. The Red Star Caucus defines itself as a Marxist-Leninist caucus in the DSA. The new DSA platform, which the DSA proudly promotes and admits to, ends not just incarceration of criminals, but our entire constitutional structure. As we consider the bloody history of communism, we should recall the words of the great writer Hilaire Belloc, talking about those watching from beyond the grave. He reminds us, quote, "We are watched by large and awful faces from beyond, and on these faces there is no smile," close quote. This Marxist DSA threat is nothing to smile about.
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5: Let's roll on as we continue fighting for America from the foxhole of freedom, digging deeper to give you the insight and analysis you're just not going to get anywhere else. Here are three big things to know this hour. Number one, the most remarkable video I've seen this year, a 16-year-old lifeguard in California saves a 10-year-old's life by going headlong into what they are just hellish waves. Oh, we're going to see if we can get that thing played a little bit later. Number two, Russia, which has struggled to maintain its war with Ukraine, says it holds the upper hand in any war with the West. I wonder if Vladdy's into the vodka too early these days. We'll check. And number three, we'll keep our focus on all the lies Anthony Fauci told the world while celebrating his fame. Schools closed, businesses were destroyed, families fell apart, but by God, he was famous. That's what he wrote in his notes, his ledgers, his diaries, uncovered by Health and Human Services. He was driven by vanity, not science. And how many people died so he could be on the front page? That's my question this morning as he gets ready to testify in front of the U.S. Senate. Ivy is here this morning. Ivy, good morning.
6: Good morning.
5: It really is repugnant. In fact, I want to play a little something from RFK Jr. I played it in the last hour, but this really sums it up quite concisely. Listen to this.
7: You know, that he lied about masks, he lied about social distancing, he lied about the transmission, he lied about natural immunity, he lied about the capacity, as you just said, of the vaccine to prevent infection. He got vaccinated a very, very public press conference in January of 2020. And then 5 months later, he had, and this is the first time that we knew this from the diary, he had a pulmonary infarction, which is one of the adverse events that NIH, CDC, and FDA said are expected from the vaccine. He never told anybody. He got treated for it privately by the best doctors in America. At the same time, he was telling everybody that that was not an adverse event.
5: Unbelievable. He has a pulmonary infarction right after getting the jab, which is a vaccine injury. And instead of telling everybody, hey, maybe we should slow down, it's like, no, we have to continue forward. Look, the generational impacts, and you and I have talked about it, our middle daughter basically was locked up at home. And at the time, we lived in the country. We didn't really have any neighbors. She was locked up there for what? 2 years, basically in her bedroom with a laptop computer. It was terrible. Mental health-wise, it was just awful.
6: Yeah, you know, I think that the American people should be outraged by this. I think that we knew all of these things, but now that we're actually getting some evidence that even Fauci himself had adverse effects to the COVID vaccination, it's just, how could he go out there? How could you sleep at night, Steve, when you know that the what you are pushing is going to have a negative impact on people, and it is does not have a lot of efficacy? Now, there, as we've learned, there is a particular shot that can help with people who are likely going to have adverse side effects to COVID, which are older people with immune issues. But overall, people just come through this, and it wasn't as bad as the flu, and Fauci knew this. It wasn't as bad as the flu, and people just, their immunities will kick in and overcome it by themselves. I just look back at the insanity, Steve, and I think it was a bit of a social experiment. Like, how are the American people and how is the world, are they going to, are they going to yield to this? And are they actually going to comply with all of these, you know, mandates? Or are we going to have a tremendous amount of pushback? But I don't know. Steve, what do you think about, is there any...
5: You know what I remember? Here's what I'm thinking about as you say that. I think back to the early days of COVID. And you and I had one of our offices had a giant whiteboard on one of the walls. And I said, there is no way this came from that wet market. I said, the wet market is a place that it went and spread, but it didn't originate there. And I said, it's almost certain that it originated at the Wuhan lab. And people like me were labeled as conspiracy theorists. And that's not it. What I said was, based on his diaries, what I was telling people in early 2020 was exactly right. That wet market where they sell whatever they drag out of the woods for strange meals.
6: Nothing to do with it.
5: It was the amplifier. It was exactly how I said that the illness got from the Wuhan lab. And I said, I didn't know if it was intentional or accidental. I'm repeating what I said back then, but it got to that wet market. And as a result of that, it was spread all over China. And at the time, they had people going back and forth to Italy, building stuff in Italy, which is why it boomed in Italy early. You remember all this. We had it all on the whiteboard.
6: I do. And, you know, I don't know if you saw this, but the Trump administration is formally banning gain-of-function research. And for good measure, the Trump administration has now officially put a stop on federally funded dangerous gain-of-function research. The Departments of Health and Human Services and State announced a new government-wide policy this Tuesday that bans federal support for what officials describe as high-risk experiments that create more dangerous viruses or pathogens. I just don't understand the need for this. They're like, oh, well, if it becomes really bad, we'll have a vaccination or we know how to treat it. Well, maybe it wouldn't get so bad if you didn't make it so bad. You know, allow our immune systems and our bodies are created to fight this sort of thing on our own. And yes, are there some vaccinations out there that are helpful? Sure. But in this case, I just think that, you know, going in and completely changing these sorts of viruses and pathogens is
5: dangerous. I think maybe you're looking at it wrong.
6: Honestly, Steve, I think it's a bit of playing God, and that is a very scary thing to do.
5: Totally playing God, or in this case, maybe playing the devil, because I don't know that it was ever about helping people. We know how many biolabs were in Ukraine.
6: Control.
5: That information's come forward, right? I mean, we're playing God all over the planet, and so are other countries. And the goal, if you believe some people, is to have less people. That's the end goal. Yeah. And looking at the facts now, you have to say, how do you dismiss that? I can't. I can't tell you if it's true or not.
6: Steve, I think the sad fact is, how many people are actually going to know the truth about this? Because unless you watch programs like this one, and Fox News will cover it, and some other outlets will cover it, but very few in terms of the mainstream media will not cover this. And so people are left without knowing the truth. I mean, we sat next to a couple of liberals yesterday, and we were just explaining some facts to them that they had that are out there everywhere. And they just didn't know. And then they said, you know, it's like the cognitive dissonance. No, that's not true. That's not my truth.
5: We're like,
6: what are you talking about? Of course it's true. It's out there.
5: It's public information. And it's available to anybody, including old white liberals like you two, but they didn't care about
6: that. Well, we were talking about, you know, election security, and they were hating on the Save Act. And you asked a very poignant question. You said, well, when you voted here in Michigan, did you show your ID? Yes. Well, then what's the problem? Well, what about mail-in ballots? Well, okay, those, some people need those. But overall, we shouldn't have those. That's ripe for fraud.
5: Yeah, and the look on her face was wonderful when I said, did you show your ID? Because in Michigan, you have to. Well, yeah. Well, then what's the problem?
6: And the reality is... Okay.
5: Gotta leave it there. But the thing that I want to talk about next time, speaking about things that people don't talk about, Joe Biden and his ghostwriter and all the recordings of Joe Biden coming out, he was completely compromised in 2019, long before he ran for president. Anyhow, Ivy, love you.
6: Love you.
5: Good stuff. 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

0: right. Welcome back to it here as we jump back in. You know, I don't go to the grocery store a lot, but I go some. And I have seen some things that have improved. I bought a dozen eggs, jumbos, for I think $2.29 for a dozen here a couple days ago. A gallon of milk was $3.29. Not for the organic stuff. That's a lot more expensive. But for some of the staples, it's gone down. But for so many things on the grocery shelf, it has not gotten better. In fact, it's stayed really high, and it's tough on folks. Joining me now is Ben Butler. He is a ninth-generation Florida farmer, dairy and cattle producer, and operator of Butler Oaks Farm. Ben, nice to see you this morning.
1: Hey, good morning, Steve. It's great to be here with you this morning.
0: You know, I'd say I'm glad you got up early, but you're a farmer. Of course you got up early. It's what you do every day,
1: well,
0: right? I mean, you got a lot going on.
1: We're kind of used to it. There's a lot that happens on the farm before the sun even comes up every morning. So, it's great to be here. Great to be here this morning.
0: Appreciate it. I looked at eggs. I looked at milk. They seemed, you know, not bad. But I looked at a package of two, I'll call them smallish steaks. Not small, but smallish. $51 for two steaks. I mean, yeah. there wasn't enough in that package to feed four people. I can tell you that. Why are grocery prices so stubborn and not coming down?
1: Well, so, Steve, great question. You know, when we talk about beef, we have seen in the last couple of years, we've seen the retail prices of beef have really gone up. And it all comes back to our national cow herd is at the lowest level it's been since 1950. We've had the lowest supply of beef since then. And so, you know, when you talk about supply and demand and our basic economic principles, that has led to the increase in beef prices. And it's going to take at least 4 years for us in America to get that production built back up as we begin to raise heifers and make more mama cows.
0: Yeah, and I want you to weigh in on this, no pun intended, but I did some research on that. In 1951, the average carcass weight was something like 700 pounds. And now it's significantly higher. The average hanging weight of a steer that's going into the cutting room, significantly higher. So just saying we have less cows isn't a complete and exact comparison because the cows we have today are, as I say, beefier. How about that? So there is that,
1: You know, you've got that, Steve. You've also, I think, as American, we've in the last few years and last decade, we've also found the value of protein and how important protein is to the diet. And I think we've seen the American diet begin to change, begin to look for more whole foods. You know, as a former dairy farmer, you know, one of the big things that we pushed was the importance of getting fat back in the diet. I think for too many years, we had a war on fat when in reality, fat is an important part of our brain development, youth development, and our saturated animal fats. And so we've seen, we've seen some of those changes. And I think the consumer demand has certainly also helped with the prices that we've seen.
0: Fat is not the problem. Protein is not the problem. Sugar is a problem for Americans because they can and highly processed foods. I mean, RFK Jr. is exactly right when he says eat real food and turn the look. I'll be honest with you. I didn't follow the food pyramid ever. I thought it was garbage. And I've always eaten a lot of protein, always eaten a lot of fresh vegetables. We deer hunt. We have a garden. I got a friend. We bought a quarter beef here just a couple of weeks ago from a guy that I know who's raising the cow. And I know how it's treated and it's fabulous. That's something else you can do. You can help the small farmer by making a deal. Say, I'll take half a cow, I'll take quarter cow, I'll take half a pig, whatever it might be, right? That's a way to help the local farmer and get better quality sometimes, right?
1: Well, and that is certainly that is one of the great things about America is we do have a choice. And as consumers, we've seen throughout agriculture, throughout the years, we've seen niche markets, we've seen direct to consumer really take off, especially with the advent of the internet, social media, where you can actually, you know, consumers are hungry. The further and further we get removed from the farm as a population, they're hungry to understand how their food is produced and wanting to get back to their rural roots. So, you know, it is, it is an exciting time to be in agriculture. It's an exciting time to be farming, and because there are so many opportunities.
0: Do you think that agriculture is still the future here in America? You know, I used to see these bumper stickers that said, go ahead and drive your foreign car, but as soon as you start eating foreign salads, we got a problem, something to that effect, right? And I kind of thought to myself, we'll never import more food. We import more food. You mean, you go to the grocery store, 90% of our seafood comes from overseas. 90%. This is America. That's crazy, isn't it?
1: That's right. No, you know, it can be, it can sound cliche, but food security is national security. You know, for over the centuries, we've seen populations and countries that have failed because they weren't able to have food production to sustain the population. You know, that's been one of the big things that has drawn me to our current administration, President Trump, is his belief that we have got to get domestic production back, whether it be manufacturing, food production. We've got to level the playing field on the world market and encourage our farmers to and give our farmers the tools to be able to compete.
0: Absolutely true. All right. So you think that grocery prices will stabilize over time, but it's not going to be overnight. Last word to you.
1: Well, it is certainly, I have a lot of faith in the American farmer and a lot of faith in our country. We will, we're going to have ebbs and flows. Mother Nature at the end of the day rules the roost when it comes to food production. But no, it's, I believe in America and believe in our future.
0: I believe in us too, sir. Thank you for being here. Ben Butler, ninth generation. That's a long time on the farm, sir. Thank you.
1: Thanks, Steve.
0: Greatly appreciate it. 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
0: All eyes on Capitol Hill today. Of course, we'll get to that. But Anthony Fauci is in the hot seat, and I think it's going to be hotter today than it has been in the past. We'll see if Anthony Fauci answers questions or pleads the fifth. We're waiting to find out about that. In another story, you got that video, Anthony, of this 16-year-old kid, the lifeguard in California. This is the craziest video I've seen in a long time. These are the most vicious waves. And the guy actually taking the film here alerted the lifeguard that there was a kid out there that was in trouble, about 10 years old. Look at these waves. I don't know if I could survive by myself in there. This guy does not let go of that kid. This is a 16-year-old. He's like a superhero out there. This is what makes America great right here. I mean, he's getting pounded, and people are trying to help him, and he's telling the adults that are trying to help him, get away, save yourselves. These waves are killers. And from all accounts, that 10-year-old had no chance to survive that. I mean, you look at these waves, this lifeguard, and by the way, the president now says he's going to have the lifeguard to the White House, to the Oval Office, to give him the highest civilian honor at the age of 16. I mean, this kid is tough as nails. I don't know where he learned to swim, but he is an absolute hero. He pulled that 10-year-old out of those waves. Those waves are, what, 10, 15 feet high and just coming in hot. This video put a lump in my throat. I won't kid you. We have drownings in Michigan and the Great Lakes, but this ocean water is absolutely vicious, to say the least. And so I tip my hat to that young man, and I say that's what makes America great right there. People who put their own lives on the line, even when they're 16. He saved that 10-year-old's life. So the president's going to have the lifeguard, the kid, maybe some of their families there. He deserves it. He earned it. He saved that kid's life. What a great video. Anthony, thank you for that. All right, when we come back, we're going to talk about the grid, expanding the grid, enhancing the grid, strengthening the grid so that you have electricity at your house. What does it mean? What's the upside? Is there a downside? We'll talk about it straight ahead right here on Daybreak.

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1: With SRN News, I'm Jason Walker. Officials in Tokyo say they fear the numbers from this powerful earthquake earlier in the week will continue to climb. Latest death count now stands at 23, but dozens more have been injured. An unknown number of people are still missing. That earthquake was a magnitude 7.1 in the southern part of the country. Wildfires in Europe. Three firefighters have been killed, and now forecasters say the rest of the week looks even worse, with dry, windy, and hot conditions every day. Microsoft posting very strong quarterly earnings, surpassing expectations with growth in its cloud computing platform and a boost in paid AI users. Company earned $90 billion in the second quarter. SRN News.
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2: Overnight will be clear with a low of 62. Thursday will bring plenty of sunshine with a high of 86. Thursday night will be mainly clear with a low of 65. Friday will be warm with variable cloudiness, and there is a chance of a thunderstorm in spots in the afternoon. The high on Friday will be 88. I'm meteorologist Jason Caterina on FM 92.7 and AM 1400. 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Overnight will be clear with a low of 62. Thursday will bring plenty of sunshine with a high of 86. Thursday night will be mainly clear with a low of 65. Friday will be warm with variable cloudiness, and there is a chance of a thunderstorm in spots in the afternoon. The high on Friday will be 88. I'm meteorologist Jason Caterina on FM 92.7 and AM 1400. 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
8: The Answer.
9: All right, every state has power companies, at least one, maybe two. My state has two, and they function, for all intents and purposes, as monopolies. And so they generate the power and distribute the power. But as a general rule, they do not own the transmission lines. Those are run by third parties like ITC. I have the president of ITC here with me, Chuck Marshall, because in Michigan right now, there's a great expanse of the grid enhancing electrical lines. We need that. Chuck, welcome to the program.
10: Thank you, Steve. Thank you for having me.
9: So give me an idea here. So the power companies, they don't own the lines. Your company does. And you build them, you maintain them, you take care of them, and you distribute the power. And I'm going to guess that's the way it is in a lot of states. Michigan's grid, look, I have sat in the dark more times than I can remember in Michigan because the power's out. You're trying to change that. Tell us about the plans and what it entails and how big a project this really is.
10: Yeah, so ITC owns the high voltage electric transmission system. So we are not your local distribution company. We are kind of the backbone grid across the state of Michigan. And exactly what you said, the way that we show up every day, we have a vision, a mission here, and it's for the greater grid. And so employees show up, and it's really two priorities. how do we keep the power flowing and online on a real-time basis, which the state of Michigan, from a transmission perspective, is in the top 10% of the nation. And then two, how do we anticipate the future system needs and build that infrastructure before customers are placing demands on that infrastructure and it's not available? So we're always looking ahead.
9: So when it comes to something like eminent domain, you have not exactly eminent domain, but you have a lot of sway, shall we say, because if the state government says we need these lines, we need to do these things, pretty straightforward that you have a lot of ability to get that done, correct?
10: Yeah, so we do. And actually, we do have those rights here in the state of Michigan through an application process with the Public Service Commission. Just to be completely honest, that is not where we like to go. When we have to build backbone greenfield new infrastructure here in the state, our preferred approach is negotiating with the landowners and negotiating an easement. But we do have significant infrastructure we're going to be building here over the next 7 years, about 450 miles. And we're actively engaging our communities. Actually, right now here today, there's a project just outside of Lansing where we're having community meetings because that's mission critical to building this new infrastructure here in the state. And so, yes, while we have the right, it's our strong preference not to use that.
9: I live not too far from where these projects are going on. I've had the opportunity to speak to some of the people involved that have gone to some of these public meetings. And ITC tells them, and these are critics, and you're going to have this, and I'm just going to set the stage for you here. The public that I've talked to don't believe they have much input, that it's more for show than it is for actual decision-making. So how does this procedure work? Because they feel like they've gone to these meetings, and they've said there are better routes to take, not through my yard, go down the street, run along the interstate system that's already cleared and available for such things. And there's a bill in the state house to allow that to happen. But what is the real influence of the public?
10: So the infrastructure is needed. Unfortunately, we have to get a path from A to B. And the fact of the matter is we don't have that real estate today. And so that real estate must be acquired from existing landowners. And so we tried to do that in the least impactful way based upon what's known. And so we have the ability to have information that's known in the public domain. That's maybe 60 to 70% of the total information that's going to need to be known to identify that right route. And then that remaining 30-ish percent, that's got to come from the landowners, right? And so we have conversations with the landowners. So when we identify a preferred route or alternative routes, and we petition the MPSC to make a selection on what route they ultimately want to choose, that we're representing all of the data, all of the facts that are made available. So, they certainly do have a voice. And that voice is to provide data. So when we file our application, the MPSC has all the information they need to make the best decision.
9: So I was not at the hearings, and I know you've had several regarding this build out, which these things take years to build out. I mean, it's not something that happens overnight, right? But one of the things that was said to me, so I want to know if this is true or not, this 450 miles could range in price from $390 million to $520 million, something like that. But the price is not really the deciding factor, because consumers like me and you as well will pick up rate increases that come from, in our case, Consumers Power, DTE. Is cost a factor in this?
10: 100%. This entire group of projects, as we call it, a portfolio of projects, the primary driver is an economic analysis, is what I would say. It's a benefit to cost analysis. And every one of these projects, when studied as a portfolio, clearly delivers significantly more benefit than cost. Absent these projects, you as an end use customer would pay more on your bill than you would with these projects. And so that's the thrust in the current of all of these projects, is this drives value to customers. And it keeps your bill as low as it reasonably can. And in addition to that, it makes sure that the lights are on.
9: And I want to go back to this question. When you have to put through an easement, eminent domain, whatever you want to call it. How is the landowner compensated? It's not going through my land. This does not impact me. but it does impact some people that I've met. Excuse me. How are they compensated? How does that work?
10: Yeah, so there's an assessment of the market value of the land, and we don't buy the property in fee, so we prefer to secure an easement. So we don't own the property, but we pay full market value for that easement, and the landowner continues to own that property to the extent you're a farmer. You can farm that land. You can use that land. It's still your land, but clearly we have a need for that for our transmission infrastructure, so... It's an easement.
9: Can you still build a house?
10: Market value. I'm sorry.
9: Farming, I understand, because I've seen farm fields around power lines, obviously, my whole life. Can you still build a house there on that property, that sort of thing?
10: You cannot build a house. No, there are no structures that would be allowed. So generally, we have an easement of about 200 feet wide. Within that easement, you cannot build a house, but you can use the land. You can farm the land. But you can't build structures.
9: So in that particular case, then, if somebody can't build a house, I would assume that you or the other, anybody else that builds such a thing, pays a higher dollar value than if you could still use the land for something like farming.
10: Generally, there's not a consideration of future use for the land. Because we do pay the full market value, effectively the landowner is being compensated as if we were to acquire that land, but they still have use of that land.
9: Yeah. And the meetings continue. Chuck, it's a long-term project. It's one we need, but obviously not everybody's going to be in love with it. And you know that. And I appreciate you standing in here and taking the questions, because they're important ones to people as they see the build-out happening. Chuck Marshall, thank you.
10: Thanks, Steve.
9: Greatly appreciate it. There you have it. Progress. Sometimes it's not easy. 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

0: All right. Welfare, waste, fraud. What is the American attitude on that in this political environment? I think most people are fed up with it. The spotlight on Minnesota really got people's attention. And then you see it in California, New York, Michigan. You see it all over the place. You know, daycare centers with no kids. Home health care with no medical professionals. And the list goes on. Jesse Arm is the Vice President of External Affairs at the Manhattan Institute here to talk with me about it. Jesse, good morning.
1: Hey, Steve. Good to be with you.
0: Good to see you. All right. So what is the general attitude on things like welfare, waste, crime, fraud, abuse? What is it?
1: Well, it's a remarkable and important time to ask the question because we're now 30 years after President Bill Clinton signed welfare reform into law. And this was really a landmark piece of legislation. And the politics that defined that era remain considerably more popular than I think a lot of folks today would assume. We just conducted this new survey at the Manhattan Institute of 1,121, likely 26 midterm voters. And we found that broad support for a strong conditional safety net. That means 74% of voters are favoring requiring able-bodied welfare recipients to look for work. 67% prefer that benefits targeted those who genuinely are in need over universal programs that go for everybody. 65% say the purpose of welfare should be ensuring a basic standard of living rather than reducing inequality as such, or just because that's not necessarily the role of the government. And then something like 80% prefer cash assistance delivered through food, housing, and healthcare rather than unrestricted cash. So Americans have not rejected the welfare state entirely, but they have rejected this idea that it should be unconditional or universal. It's very much actually Clintonian. So in an era where the DSA and socialists are becoming the ascendant force on the American left, it begs the question as to, well, why, if that's not what's popular?
0: It's not what's popular, and most people reject it, to be honest with you, I think. And I think that the DSA is really handicapping the left in this political season. Because in any normal year, whatever normal is anymore, Jesse, and I'm not sure what that qualifies as anymore, but in a normal year, you would expect the Democrats to pick up 20 seats in the House to swing 2 or 3 or 4 Senate seats. I don't see that happening. And in fact, it's down to just 16 swing districts now in the battle for the House. Republicans hold on to 3 or 4 of those, and they're still in the majority. I mean, that's not how it'd be. The DSA really is handicapping the Democrat Party. I mean, is that what you see? Because that's what I'm seeing.
1: Yeah. You know, welfare alone isn't the only thing we tested in this poll. We also asked about some of those DSA proposals, right? Abolishing police, abolishing prisons, abolishing the border. These are extremely unpopular propositions. Strong majorities across the board, every demographic, racial, ideological, or otherwise, hold a really hostile view to these positions. So the broader political lesson here, I think, is that the country's center of gravity has moved far less than the Democratic Party's activist base has. This is really a problem of runaway groups and runaway activists who have taken this train to somewhere where the American people don't like. It's not Democrats that are the fastest growing political party in this country or political affiliation. It's actually independents.
0: Yeah. You know, and it's not just getting rid of prisons and police. It's getting rid of the United States Senate, getting rid of the United States Supreme Court, getting rid of the president. The co-chair of the DSA made that public on national television a couple of days ago. I mean, it's not in line with, I'd say, better than 80% of the people. You're doing the polling, you know.
1: Yeah, that was a remarkable clip, right? The DSA people are turning out to make some of the best Fox News guests in the country. They go out there and they just say what they believe. And, you know, viewers are aghast. And so is the rest of the country, including the half that doesn't watch Fox News. I think one other interesting finding from our poll is that while nearly half of left-wing voters and fully two-thirds of those who are under 35 now identify more closely with democratic socialism than with traditional liberalism, the general electorate continues to favor a politics of work, responsibility, targeted assistance, and the general electorate continues to be for public order. So that really leaves Democrats facing a choice between the priorities of an increasingly ideological primary electorate and the instincts of the broader electorate that decides competitive elections. I think bring it back again to Bill Clinton from 30 years ago, right? This polling suggests that his formula, governing with that remains substantially popular, that more popular than many of the ideas that have replaced it within today's Democratic coalition. The guys who run that coalition, the establishment, they don't know what they're for besides being against Trump, but they're going to have an affirmative message about what they support that the hard left, that the DSA, the true radicals do not. Otherwise, I think they're going to get swept in the dust and they're going to end up losing in a midterm election cycle where all the fundamentals with the situation abroad, with a president who's an incumbent, with Congress is flipping, like all the fundamentals of this cycle would suggest that the president's party should lose seats. It's going to be difficult, though, if they've got DSA crazies running in half these races.
0: Yeah, or more than half the races. And then you factor in the redistricting that gave the Republicans 10 or 12 pickup opportunities in the House. And the math suddenly gets very dicey for the left. You know, careful who you invite into your big tent because they might just light it on fire. That'd be my advice. Jesse, thank you very much.
1: Great to be with you, Steve.
0: Greatly appreciate it. Yeah, be careful what you wish for. You might just get it. All right. Don't forget to email me. Man, I was stacked up with them yesterday. I got through most of them. I read all of them. I respond to some of them. If you write me an entire novel, harder for me to read. If you're on point, I have a better chance of responding. SteveGruber.com, the place to go for that. 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I'll be right back.
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4: This is Seth Leibson for townhall.com. It's been attributed to George Carlin that if fascism ever comes to America, it'll come with a smile. Ronald Reagan said it will come in the name of liberalism. But what of communism? Recently, Shannon Bream of Fox News interviewed the co-chair of the Democratic Socialists of America, Megan Romer. Last weekend, the New York Times gave her a glowing profile. She comes off friendly, affable, and smiley. What elite media never reports is Ms. Romer is a proud member of the Red Star Caucus. The Red Star Caucus defines itself as a Marxist-Leninist caucus in the DSA. The new DSA platform, which the DSA proudly promotes and admits to, ends not just incarceration of criminals, but our entire constitutional structure. As we consider the bloody history of communism, we should recall the words of the great writer Hilaire Belloc, talking about those watching from beyond the grave. He reminds us, quote, "We are watched by large and awful faces from beyond, and on these faces there is no smile," close quote. This Marxist DSA threat is nothing to smile about.
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0: All right, let's bring in our good friend Brock Palmbush with sports.
1: With a look at sports, I'm Brock Palmbush. A full schedule in Major League Baseball last night. American League winners included the New York Yankees, Detroit, and Seattle. National League winners included Miami, the Chicago Cubs, and San Diego. The WNBA returned from its All-Star break last night with five games on the schedule. Winners were Washington, Minnesota, Indiana, Las Vegas, and New York. In the NBA, the Golden State Warriors brought back Draymond Green for another season. He'll get a one-year deal worth just under $28 million. He declined his player option for roughly the same amount earlier this summer. Green enters his 15th season in the NBA this fall, all with the Warriors. And in the National Football League, the Philadelphia Eagles gave Pro Bowl defensive tackle Jalen Carter a four-year contract extension worth $152 million. $106 million of it is guaranteed. He's now under contract with Philly through the 2031 season. That's a look at sports. Back to you, Steve.
0: How much was guaranteed?
1: $106 million.
0: Heck, I can work through 2031 for $106 million. I can suck it up.
1: Yeah, if I made that kind of money, you'd never see or hear from me again.
0: But it's guaranteed. Thanks. It was guaranteed. See you later.
1: Yeah.
0: Anyhow, thanks, Brock.
1: Mm-hmm.
0: Greatly appreciate it. 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We got a lot more to cover here today. More on Anthony Fauci and those Biden tapes. He was a doddering old fool in 2017, 18, 19, before he ever ran for election the first time. The tapes are, well, they're embarrassing. More on that coming up as we continue.
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7: This hour from Town Hall. I'm Jason Walker. Hearing on Capitol Hill as Dr. Anthony Fauci was the prime witness on events surrounding the COVID-19 pandemic. Senate Homeland Security and Government Affairs Committee Chairman Rand Paul says Fauci owes Americans an apology for helping produce the pandemic.
8: Instead of an apology, you have for years avoided responsibility. Regarding the lockdowns, you argue that you did not personally issue every lockdown order, close every school, or impose every mandate, but officials across the country invoked your authority.

0: asking us not to do it, but, you know, they tried shooting it last night. So we had five rockets shot going 8,500 miles an hour, and all five rockets were knocked down to the ground. But they nevertheless took a shot, so it's our turn.
1: Ukraine says its forces hitting two of Russia's major oil refineries in the latest long-range strikes. Those attacks part of Kyiv's ongoing pressure on Moscow and targeting their oil facilities. More on these stories, townhall.com.
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4: Overnight will be clear with a low of 62. Thursday will bring plenty of sunshine with a high of 86. Thursday night will be mainly clear with a low of 65. Friday will be warm with variable cloudiness, and there is a chance of a thunderstorm in spots in the afternoon. The high on Friday will be 88. I'm meteorologist Jason Caterina on FM 92.7 and AM 1400. 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
1: America's awake, and we're just getting started. The headlines that matter, the stories they won't tell you, and the voices fighting to be heard. This is your country, your morning, your daybreak. With Steve and Ivy Gruber, a new hour starts right now.
2: All right, welcome back to us as we continue the conversation. Nice to see you here on Daybreak on a Wednesday. Hope you're doing well. Fighting for you from the Foxhole of Freedom, here are three big things you need to know this hour. Number one, flock cameras. They're everywhere, right? Well, Thomas Massey, as he's on his way out the door, says that you should defund cities who continue to use these cameras, which, by the way, they're now going to put in the air, too. Number two, Anthony Fauci on the hot seat today in front of Congress. We'll see if he answers questions or pleads the fifth. I don't know how to wager on that one. And number three, Joe Biden. The tapes of Joe Biden with his ghostwriter, I think it was recorded in 2019, long before he was running for president. And the tapes are embarrassing insofar as you can tell. He's lost a step then. He's not in the game then. And yet, they tried to tell us throughout 2024, oh, he's sharp as a tack, smartest guy I know, through his entire presidency. Joey loves candy. Yeah, that's great, Joey. Could you put some clothes on? The staff doesn't like it. Anyhow, I want to play you a clip of Joe Biden admitting he had all the classified stuff. And just listen to Joe Biden. Again, this is early 2019, talking to his ghostwriter is Joe Biden. Here it is.
3: This was a big meeting, the CIA and everyone on.
4: Was that a July meeting?
3: I don't know. It looks like it is. It says change pens. So it's got to be after the 17th of June. And then it's a long meeting where DOD brief at DOD POTUS Air Force 2, 2:30 p.m. It was a big meeting down in the Situation Room. It would have been. Some of this may be classified, so be careful with
4: okay.
3: It. I'm not sure. It's not more classified, but yeah. I just found all the classified stuff downstairs. I wrote the president a handwritten 40-page memorandum.
2: Huh. That's actually 2017. I gave him the benefit of the doubt of 2 years. Boy, was I wrong. That's April 2017. And he finds all the classified stuff. Classified stuff that the ghostwriter was certainly not entitled to see, and Joe Biden was not entitled to have in his possession. He was the vice president, not the president. And yet, nothing happened. The investigation concluded that he was not competent to stand trial, basically. Well, if it wasn't competent in 2017, sure as to hell wasn't competent in 2020 or during his presidency.
3: Look at the pretty flowers. Ooh.
2: Yeah, that's the guy Democrats and the mainstream media told you was sharp as a tack. Most probing questions. He's the smartest man I've ever met. Yeah, okay. We knew better. He's a doddering old fool then. He's no, certainly no better now. And I don't begrudge him some of it because I think he was manipulated. They just wanted a puppet. They got one. They just wanted somebody they could control and manipulate. Boy, that's what they got. Since that time, the Democrats have become ever more shrill, farther to the left. I talked to a friend of mine last night, Democrat, and I said, can you vote for a DSA member? No. I can't. He lives in my congressional district, and so you've got people like Will Lawrence avowed DSA member running to be the Democrat nominee for Congress to run against Tom Barrett. I think Will Lawrence wins the primary, and Tom Barrett wins easily in the general. Look, ordinary voters, ordinary Democrats can't support this. I asked him about Abdul El-Sayed. Now, he doesn't believe. I do. He doesn't believe Abdul El-Sayed will get the nomination. I do. Right now, because the numbers I'm seeing are Haley Stevens is ahead. Until you factor in energy, how committed are you to vote? Enthusiasm is on Abdul El-Sayed's side for the primary. I think he wins it by a point or two over Haley Stevens. Maybe a little bit better, but a point or two. And becomes the nominee. And that'll mean that Mike Rogers will be your next U.S. Senator from Michigan. These are important things to consider. Stephen Miller yesterday called out Democrats for exactly what they are, what they have become. Listen to this.
5: The people you mentioned, the names you mentioned, AOC, Bernie, the Squad, Omar, these are people who even 10 or 15 years ago would have been relegated to the outer extreme fringes of the Democrat Party. They're now the center of the party. They're the heart of the party. They're the soul of the party. So the Democrats have become a party of freaks, weirdos, losers, and crazies. But you can't laugh it off because it's deadly serious. Wow. When you give these people power, everything you know and love in this world falls apart. You have chaos, corruption, decay, violence, poverty.
2: Pretty succinct and to the point. I can find nothing in what he said to be wrong. I have no criticism of anything that Stephen Miller said there. And though the metrics should favor the Democrats, they should. Democrats should win the midterms easily. But it doesn't look that way. Harry Enten at CNN says Democrats are so unlike they may not win the midterms at all. Listen to this.
6: Part of it. The Democratic Party and the minds of the American public are weak, weak, weak, to quote the great Tony Blair. I mean, just look at this. Just look at these net approval ratings of Democrats in Congress. In late February, at the beginning of the war, it was minus 41 points, minus 39, minus 39. And so you're just looking at these numbers right here, and you go to yourself, no wonder what's going on at this point, that Democrats simply put cannot take the ball and run with it and actually in the polls be trusted more than run, because the Democrats in Congress simply put are not well-liked. In fact, these are the three lowest on record in terms of percentage points for the approval for Democrats in Congress. So it all puts together a picture. Donald Trump and Republicans may not be liked, but Democrats in Congress are really hated.
2: Democrats in Congress are really hated. That's CNN. Donald Trump may not be liked. Democrats, excuse me, are hated. That's problematic going into the midterms for Democrats. And all these DSA positions, eliminate the U.S. Senate, eliminate the Supreme Court, eliminate the presidency, get rid of police, close prisons. This is not normal conversation for most people. It's not. It's not normal conversation for people. When people actually pay attention, they go, whoa, I'm not signing up for that deal. Just like my friend said yesterday, he will never vote for a member of the DSA, ever. Lifelong Democrat. Good guy, right? Normal. This is abnormal. And the Democrats are in for a very rude awakening come November, I believe. Take a break and be back on Daybreak.

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5: During the War for Independence, General George Washington, the man we refer to today as the father of our country, led American troops through military defeat after defeat. And in the bitter winter of 1777, he wrote this somber note to a friend in Philadelphia. Quote, "You might have tracked our army from White Marsh to Valley Forge by the blood on their feet," end of quote. Many soldiers continued to march through the deep snows of Pennsylvania without shoes. Others suffered from disease, hunger, and freezing conditions. Nearly 2,000 of Washington's men died. Yet George Washington did not lose faith. Amid the hardship, loss, and uncertainty of Valley Forge, he turned to God in prayer. At a time when our nation once again faces division and uncertainty, may we follow Washington's example, kneeling humbly, praying faithfully, and asking God to guide the future of America.
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6: The Answer.

0: Alrighty then. I took a little bit of an adventure last Friday. As you know, I loaded up the kid and we went up to the UP and spent a couple days up in the UP crossing the Mighty Mac. It was great. It really was, except that it got windy, which was not so great for the fishing, but that's okay. They gave me a mulligan, said come back in 2 or 3 weeks. I said, it's not even peak of the season. I found that surprising. Anyhow, Ron Rademacher's been over that bridge more than anybody I know. He didn't get lost on the bridge, which is an accomplishment for Ron. Good morning, Ron.
1: Good morning, Steve. Yes, across the bridge and around the bend, as they say.
0: Yes.
1: I'm going up there in a couple of weeks to go fishing myself.
0: Yeah, I was in your old hometown, the great city, the thriving metropolis of NEMA, with Charlie, proprietor. Which, by the way, did you know Charlie could sing? He got up there and belted it out. It was great.
1: Oh, yeah. Charlie's a great performer. Yeah. They have music regularly. He's a good guitar player. They have a band called the Menopales.
0: And Menopales, of course Menopales, they are. Yeah.
1: What else would it be called?
0: Yeah, what else would it be called?
1: Yeah. So, yeah, we're, in fact, I may be broadcasting from the inn. I may be that, I'm going to drag the stuff with me. I'm going to be up there middle of August. We might do this from the inn, so I'll see if I can get Charlie to step up and say hello.
0: Yeah, I'm going to try to go back at the end of the month because Lake Michigan's a tremendous fishery for all sorts of great things, but it was too windy. And my intrepid guide, whose name shall remain anonymous because he likes it that way, was terrific, and I will see him again.
1: Oh, great. Great, yeah. The guys who know the waters up there, they'll put you on the fish. They can't do anything about the wind, so.
0: Yeah, but they have a strict no social media policy. You show the world where my spot is, and I'll cut off your hands or something like that.
1: Yeah, you will find yourself in a world of trouble if you reveal the spot. So
0: yes, these guys are worse than morel mushroom hunters. I'm telling you, these guys are a little wild. Anyhow, what do you got?
1: Well, you know. Well, I got some shout outs I got to do. I've been gone for a couple of weeks. We've been extremely busy. So I want to do these shout outs. It's very important. Greg from Gun Lake, I know you're listening. It's been a couple of weeks. Thank you. Janet Lay came by and had some ideas for the next Bob the Turtle book, which I really appreciate. And then last week we were at the CSA Art Fair up near, Crystal Lake. And I got to tell you, it was interesting. They had there at the church grounds, they had these games going on, long games for kids. They had, it's got the soaring steeple and the stained glass, just beautiful. And they had all kinds of games out there, but I noticed that they didn't have any lawn darts. And that would surprise me because my little brother and our cousins all learned how to play catch, you know, in that game. So they didn't have any lawn darts. I was surprised at that.
0: Long darts banned by parents everywhere. Yeah, we had those as a kid too. And we did the same thing. We throw them as far up in the air as possible to see how, you know, could you dent something? Could you go through something? Could you, pierce your foot? Whatever.
1: Just how thick is the metal on that pickup truck?
0: Exactly.
1: And so John Siebert came by from Arcadia, got to give him a shout out. He wanted to remind everybody, wanted me to remind everybody, easy for me to say, that Arcadia Days is this weekend. And, you know, that is where the Arcadia Marsh Boardwalk is. And if you've not been, that's a boardwalk they built that goes about a mile or so out into the wetlands. So it's become one of the top birding destinations.
0: That's a cool thing.
1: The country. So there's your shutouts. Yeah. So we got a lot
0: going on. I'm writing down the boardwalk. I like bird watching, Ron. It's one of the things I like to do. It's the fastest growing outdoor activity in America, if you didn't know.
1: It is. And I'll tell you, if you go through there, it's so easy to get to. You're right on the main road, 22, and you drive into Arcadia, through Arcadia. It takes about 45 seconds to get through town. And it's right on the side of the road. You just pull into the parking lot, and bam, you're on the boardwalk. No hiking. It's terrific.
0: Yeah.
1: So we'll talk about the Upper Peninsula first. What's going on up there? Blueberry Festival, one of the first of the season, is in Marquette. Curtis has their arts and crafts fair there, and I'm sure Michael Carrier will be there with his fantastic murder mysteries that take place across the UP. Steve, I know you're going to be sad that you're not up there for this one. Crystal Falls, it's time for the Humongous Fungus Festival.
0: How humongous is the fungus?
1: That is the fungus. And they make humongous. A fantastic, huge fungus, mushroom pizza. that they're working on a world record for the size of the pizza. So terrific. And if you're up there, I recommend that when you need a break from the festivities, head out to Horse Race Rapids. You can get the directions off MichiganBackRoads.com or UpNorthMichigan.com, and it is a terrific hike, and you will have to do some very steep climbing to get down to the rapids, but that's a gorgeous rapids that very few people have heard about.
0: So or survived.
1: Horse Race Rapids.
0: Yeah.
1: Now, so then we're going to do Lower Michigan.
0: All right.
1: You're terrible. Heritage Days in Copemish. You should be have gone through there, Steve, because that's on the way to Iron Fish Distillery.
0: I've been to Iron Copemish. Fish.
1: That's the home of the Archangel Project. If you've not heard of this, these guys go around the world collecting parts of old trees like the sequoias out in California, all these endangered species, and they clone them and grow them at the Archangel Project. They have these big buildings where they grow these trees. Yeah, and that to preserve these. And then they make deals with schools all over, and the kids go out and plant these trees. First, when they come out of seedlings, they go to the school, and they tend them until they're big enough to be planted. Then they get to help plant them all over the United States. It's a terrific project, and they do allow tours. So that's the Archangel Project. Just Google it up there in Copemish.
0: Okay, hold one second, Ron.
1: Yeah.
0: Because of all my blathering about, you know, being a NEMA, center of the universe, I ran us out of time a little bit. But I've got an extra 2.5 minutes for you after the break, Ron. Ron Rademacher, MichiganBackRoads.com, if you want to get your festival or your event featured. 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More with Ron after this.

0: was built by people who get up early, work hard, and don't have time for nonsense.
1: So when it comes to news and talk, we want it straight. 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

0: right, back to it now as we roll on through the day with Ron Rademacher, travel writer, author, speaker, storyteller, and a guy who is just, he's popular on this program. I think people like him more than they like me. I've learned to live with it. It's all right, Ron. Let's go to Grand Haven. Hey.
1: Yeah, well, before we go to Grand Haven, people can't believe, have to understand that if you've never been to NEMA, it is easy to end up blabbing on and on about it. And it's one of the, I found that place literally by taking a wrong turn.
0: Yeah.
1: So that was one of my best discoveries, getting lost on the back roads, was that town.
0: Well, I remember I wheeled into NEMA with Ivy a few years ago, and you said, I live in NEMA. And we walked into the to the inn there and saddled up to the rail. And I called you. I said, Ron, I thought you lived in Nama. I do. Well, where are you? I'm here. I said, so am I. That day got a little exciting. It was a lovely day. I remember parts of it. Anyhow, lovely time.
1: you were on your way. You stopped there for lunch. You were going to look at a rifle, I believe, that a guy had told you about at the Escanaba broadcast.
0: We sure were. Yeah, that's right.
1: I think so, yeah. Yeah, so Grand Haven this coming weekend, the Coast Guard Festival, one of the big festivals. I used to show there, loved it. I couldn't get juried in the last couple of years, so I gotta clean up my act or something, go figure. But that's a good one, and that is a big fair. It goes on for the whole week. So they have some terrific parades. It honors the Coast Guard, lots of shows. It goes on for a week. You have a great time down there. Another good one, if you're over in the Thumb area, is in Yale. They're having the Bologna Festival. It's been going on for about 50 years now, I think. And I have gone over there and filled up on bologna more than once, believe it or not.
0: I love fried bologna. We used to have that as a kid, right?
1: Yeah, it's one of the best in the Thumb. And, of course, in New Baltimore, you might be fished out, but they're having their Bay Area Sports and Fishing Tournament on August 1st. We'll be down at Belle Isle for the Bob the Turtle World Tour, continues Saturday and Sunday. And at Book Fest last week, a lot of people came by and said, yeah, we're going to come by and make fun of you at Belle Isle, too. So we're looking forward to that.
0: Well, there you go. Good stuff. Ron Rademacher, former mayor of NEMA, Michigan, an ambassador to the world. 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And again, he's got a lot of great books. Go check it out. It is great stuff about road trips and adventures and ghost towns and all sorts of cool stuff. Ron, as always, cheers.
1: Steve, have a good one. Thank you so much. I'll see you soon.
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3: With SRN News, I'm Jason Walker. Ukraine just keeps fighting back. Sources now say soldiers have hit two of Russia's major oil refineries in their latest long-range strikes. The attacks are part of Kyiv's ongoing pressure on Moscow and have targeted Russian oil facilities now for the last 4.5 months, and that has been causing a tremendous fuel crisis that embarrasses the Kremlin. Wildfire is still causing a lot of problems in several countries in Europe. Three firefighters have been killed now in France, and forecasters say the rest of the week in France will be dry, windy, and very hot. Soldiers and emergency crews combing through badly damaged areas looking for possible survivors in the Japanese earthquake. At least 23 are dead. SRN News.
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4: Overnight will be clear with a low of 62. Thursday will bring plenty of sunshine with a high of 86. Thursday night will be mainly clear with a low of 65. Friday will be warm with variable cloudiness, and there is a chance of a thunderstorm in spots in the afternoon. The high on Friday will be 88. I'm meteorologist Jason Caterina on FM 92.7 and AM 1400. 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
8: This is Seth Leibson for townhall.com. It's been attributed to George Carlin that if fascism ever comes to America, it'll come with a smile. Ronald Reagan said it will come in the name of liberalism. But what of communism? Recently, Shannon Bream of Fox News interviewed the co-chair of the Democratic Socialists of America, Megan Romer. Last weekend, the New York Times gave her a glowing profile. She comes off friendly, affable, and smiley. What elite media never reports is Ms. Romer is a proud member of the Red Star Caucus. The Red Star Caucus defines itself as a Marxist-Leninist caucus in the DSA. The new DSA platform, which the DSA proudly promotes and admits to, ends not just incarceration of criminals, but our entire constitutional structure. As we consider the bloody history of communism, we should recall the words of the great writer Hilaire Belloc, talking about those watching from beyond the grave. He reminds us, quote, "We are watched by large and awful faces from beyond, and on these faces there is no smile," close quote. This Marxist DSA threat is nothing to smile about.
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0: All right, let's just jump right back into it. No rest for the weary, as they say. Larry Ward joining me, chairman of the Constitutional Rights PAC. All right, so we're going to continue talking about these Fauci diary entries. I think there's 1,100 pages, right? Dr. Anthony Fauci and Rand Paul. Now for the main event in this corner, weighing in at whatever. Anthony Fauci, it's going to be like a UFC fight on the White House lawn, I think. At least that'd be kind of fun for everybody to watch. Wouldn't you agree? Larry, good morning.
1: Thanks for having me. What a spectacle today is going to be. I think Rand Paul is going to wipe the floor with Fauci.
0: I think so, too, you know. But I think, so here's the question, and I can't get it. I talked to so many lawyers yesterday, and I pled not guilty, by the way. No, I talked to so many lawyers yesterday trying to figure out, does a pardon function the same way as an immunity deal? Nobody can tell me. I mean, can he walk in there and plead the fifth because he's got a pardon? Right. So he's in no legal jeopardy that way. But they said, well, you know, what if a state wanted to pursue him? Then he's got legal jeopardy. What if he said something? I mean, if Rand Paul simply says, here's a clip from your diary. Here's what you testified to. You lied. Yes or no. Does he plead the fifth or does he actually say something?
1: Well, you know, he can walk in there, you know, like Robert Mueller and, you know, be. Play, you know, or Joe Biden and play like he's got dementia at this point. You know, he's got that pardon from the auto pen, and that should be tested, quite frankly. We should actually test, you know, the legality of the auto pen pardon, and maybe Fauci is the right case to do it. But we're talking about a guy who lied over and over and over again to the American people and only told the truth in his diary, where he was waxing poetic about himself over and over and over again. And that's quite frankly, you know, he wasn't just lying about politics. He was lying about life and death. He was lying about forcing a mask on her face after he said it didn't work. He lied about the vaccines and how effective they were. He lied about, he even withheld, this is criminal in of itself. I mean, this is election interference 101. He withheld the release of the vaccine, till after
0: Here's the thing that I want to focus on, because this is the part that tells me about his mental state, Larry, because this is important. He's a megalomaniac. There's tens of thousands of people that are dead, either from the illness or from vax injury or all of the above at different points in the conversation, right? And he's talking about how famous he is, how many interviews he gets, how many times he gets on TV. This guy was all about, I'm the most famous man in the world or something to that effect. That is just, I mean, his mental state is dark, shall we say.
1: Oh, it is. It is absolutely dark. You know, they say pride comes before the fall. And so I'm hoping that the pride that displayed in his diary and the arrogance that he showed during the COVID outbreak, you know, comes back and, you know, causes this fall. Because quite frankly, if anybody deserves to have a fall, you know, back to reality, fall into, you know, a solitary confinement prison, it's Dr. Anthony Fauci.
0: Well, there you go. He's a guy who cared more about his own fame than he did about actual science. He lied to Congress, as you pointed out, Larry. I asked this question earlier of Dr. Peter McCullough on this program, who was one of the early loud critics of Anthony Fauci. The question is this: did he commit crimes against humanity? Because his voice wasn't just heard here in America. He was basically heard globally in his recommendations. And people died as a result. He had a pulmonary infarction that he withheld the truth about. He didn't tell me. He got the vaccine, had a pulmonary infarction, and told nobody. That's criminal. Did he commit crimes against humanity? Should Anthony Fauci, in your opinion, Larry, be in prison?
1: Yeah, I 100% I think he should be in prison. I think, you know, the death sentence should be considered. You know, mass murder is one of those crimes where you look at it and you say, yeah, you know, is he responsible for the mass killing of millions of people across the globe? Yeah, absolutely. And so, look, I think you need to throw the harshest penalty possible at Anthony Fauci. The problem is that Biden pardoned him, and quite frankly, you know, does the Department of Justice, and I hope they do, you know, have the stones to actually prosecute him? Because quite frankly, even with the pardon, you still prosecute him. You still make him run through the legal traps, because that pardon from via auto pen from the Biden administration needs to be tested. And this is the perfect case study to test it.
0: It has to be tested. Look, because another part of the story, we might as well put these two stories together. It makes sense the way you did it, Larry. And that's this. We've just heard the tapes from April 2017. I just played them at the top of this hour, of Joe Biden talking to his ghostwriter. The guy was not on top of his game in 2017. There is no way on God's green earth that he ran this country for 4 years. There's no way. There's no way he was cognizant of those pardons. Other people were pushing the paper, and the auto pen was signing the paper. Now is the exact time. Joe Biden wasn't competent in 2017. He wasn't competent as president. And this is the right place to challenge it, isn't it?
1: 100%. And, you know, you ask who was running the country. Quite frankly, it was the Obama leftovers, and probably Barack Obama had the final say. You know, he had his extra term, his third term. You know, a lot of Democrats are screaming because Trump keeps mentioning he's going to run for another term. Well, Trump's won three times. Why not give him a fourth? Because Obama had a third term.
0: Yeah. You know, I did like Donald Trump announcing his run for president at the correspondence dinner. I did appreciate, you know, Donald Trump doesn't get enough credit. He's a very funny man. He really is.
1: He is.
0: He doesn't get enough credit for his humor. Anyhow, with Fauci today, Rand Paul, I think you're right, is going to clean the floor with him. But what do you really expect? Do you really expect Anthony Fauci to ever be held accountable?
1: No, I don't. And that's the unfortunate thing. You know, the people, they reach a certain level in government, they become Teflon. Quite frankly, you know, it's not at the congressional level. You've seen congressmen go to jail. You know, they threw a good man, Steve Stockman, in jail after he did the Benghazi discharge petition. So you throw congressmen in jail. But once you get that highest level of the deep state bureaucrat nonsense, you're pretty much untouchable. And it's anybody is going to be held accountable, it will be held accountable in this Trump administration, where Trump is trying to disrupt and you know, change the country back to what it was and make America great again. You can't make America great again unless you make people accountable again.
0: Amen to that. We can't have 2, 3, or 4-tiered justice systems. We can't. If you broke the law, you need to pay the price. And I don't care who you are. That, by the way, for me, that goes all the way to Barack Obama. If the evidence continues to show that, that's where I am with it. Larry Ward, thank you.
1: Thanks for having me.
0: Appreciate it. We'll take a break and be right back with Ivy on the program. She brings a smile to all the good boys and girls after this.

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6: During the War for Independence, General George Washington, the man we refer to today as the father of our country, led American troops through military defeat after defeat. And in the bitter winter of 1777, he wrote this somber note to a friend in Philadelphia. Quote, "You might have tracked our army from White Marsh to Valley Forge by the blood on their feet," end of quote. Many soldiers continued to march through the deep snows of Pennsylvania without shoes. Others suffered from disease, hunger, and freezing conditions. Nearly 2,000 of Washington's men died. Yet George Washington did not lose faith. Amid the hardship, loss, and uncertainty of Valley Forge, he turned to God in prayer. At a time when our nation once again faces division and uncertainty, may we follow Washington's example, kneeling humbly, praying faithfully, and asking God to guide the future of America.
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9: All right, welcome back to it as we round out a big hour here on the program. All eyes on Capitol Hill, Anthony Fauci in this corner, weighing in at 131 pounds and full of BS. In this corner, taking off his glasses, is Rand Paul, ready to fight, ready to rumble, or something like that. Hey, Ivy.
10: Hey, Steve.
9: Actually, I just generated a video for you. One time only. Yeah, anyhow. I probably just blew up the mic for Brock.
10: It didn't sound too bad to me, but I am very interested in that.
9: Good. Anyhow, go ahead, Ivy.
10: I am very interested to see the back and forth today on Capitol Hill, see what kind of answers he's going to give, if he's going to just say, hey, I'm not going to say anything, or he's going to give some details. We'll see.
9: Well, you heard me yesterday. I called how many attorneys? Well, what's the nobody That's had an answer. Problem. I'm calling good attorneys, people that know their game. They're like, does the pardon work the same as immunity in a criminal case? And they said, don't know. Never been tested. But what Larry Ward just said was, this is the time, if there's ever been a time, to test the ability to enforce the pardons given by the auto pen. Not Joe Biden, the auto pen. Now is the time. I think people believe that. I mean, look, this guy lied to Congress. It's in his notes. He lied to Congress. Yeah. He had an infarction, pulmonary infarction after getting the jab. Told nobody. He bragged about, to himself, he bragged about how famous he is. Right. Who brags to himself about how famous they are, by the way? What's wrong with somebody?
10: Someone that needs, I guess, to fill their pride up. I don't know. But anyhow, I think that is terrible, because if he knew that there was going to be adverse effects, and of course he had the money and the ability to go and get hired the best doctors to get treatment for this, that is just unbelievably terrible. I don't even have words for how terrible it is. But I do want to talk to you about something I had watched earlier and thought was incredibly cool. You know, SpaceX just landed that giant rocket, which is bigger than like a 16-story building, softly in the ocean. And Anthony, if you have my B-roll, I just want you to audience, because here it is. It's like falling out of the sky. And then they you know, turn the rockets on, the blasters, get it upright, slow it down. And this is drone footage. And then it just slowly hovers right over the ocean and then drops down into the ocean. That thing is giant. It's larger than the Statue of Liberty. And I just find this incredible. And so this is testing.
9: You know what I think when I see that? I got to tell you what I think. When I see that, I think Elon Musk is the most amazing person of our time. And these idiots from the DSA and elsewhere, there should be no billionaires. They should not be allowed. Without the assets that he's created, you couldn't see this sort of science fiction come to life. You couldn't.
10: Yeah, well, it's that is testing for that, you know, what is that thing called? I'm having a...
9: Which thing?
10: Starship? I think it's called Starship.
9: Oh, yeah,
10: Starship. Anyhow,
9: That's what it's called.
10: So it comes down, that is testing for it to come down and land in and being grabbed by the arms. That's what that testing is for.
9: Right. I think that's remarkable. You know, you're going to have it at some point where they take off, do whatever they do, do their mission, come back, land. That thing, by the way, just to give you scale and understanding, is bigger and taller than the Statue of Liberty.
10: Right.
9: Yeah, that's how big that thing is. It just landed in the ocean, laid down. Of course, it boiled the seawater. That was kind of fascinating. If you're a fish, you're like, what is going on?
10: Get out of here.
9: Pretty crazy. But yeah, that thing is gigantic. I think that's the second best video I've seen this week. The best video was that kid. I played it earlier. That kid rescuing the 10-year-old, the 16-year-old in the waves. That was crazy.
10: I mean,
9: that one right there. Look at that. Yeah, this kid just goes head first.
10: He remarked that he was just not going to let go of that kid. It was 10-year-old boy that he saved from drowning. And, you know, just you can see that it's taking everything that 16-year-old has in order to hang on to that child. And he, you know, he continues to fall under the water to get under the wave, and some other people try to come out and help.
9: It's unbelievable.
10: Wow. What a hero of the day right there. Incredible.
9: It's unbelievable. In fact, here's I don't know if you saw this morning or maybe it was last night, but I saw it this morning. President Trump is bringing that lifeguard, 16 years old, to give him the highest civilian. I think that's the Medal of Freedom.
10: That's so wonderful. He's definitely deserving. That is resilience right there. That is just everything you have to save someone's life. And I find that incredible.
9: I
10: think that's what makes America great right there. Incredible.
9: He's waving off the adults. There's adults out there trying to help. He's like, get out of here. There's these giant, and they get pummeled. He said, get out of here. Save yourselves. He would not let go of that kid.
10: It's just so heartwarming, isn't it?
9: I think it's great. I think he deserves the Presidential Medal of Freedom. You know, and I agree with you. Gives me faith in America when I see young people that are in good shape, that know their job, that put their life on the line for that 10-year-old. And so apparently it's going to be the lifeguard and that kid going to the Oval Office. And probably their families and so forth. I think, I think this is a lot about your president.
10: Absolutely. Absolutely. He sees things like that, and he knows that that young man should be rewarded, and that is incredible. Hats off to him.
9: Amen. All right, we'll leave it there for this moment. Ivy, always good to see you. Love you.
10: I love you too, Steve.
9: All right, and I've got to figure out here what time the big event starts. I'm telling you, wouldn't it have been better if they kept the cage up at the White House and you just put Anthony Fauci and Rand Paul in the cage and let them go at it? Wouldn't that have been more entertaining for everybody? I mean, you could do pay-per-view. raise some money, pay off some debt. You know, I'm just throwing it out there. It's an idea. Anyhow, final thoughts after this.

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0: Yeah, we're all getting ready for the main event. The gloves will be off almost instantly. I have some questions about what's going to happen with Fauci today. Clearly, Rand Paul is going, which is the Homeland Security Committee, something like that. Rand Paul is going to take the gloves off early. And I guess my question is going to be, how are the networks going to spin this one? How are the Democrats going to run Anthony Fauci's defense on this one? It's there in black and white. He's preening to himself about how wonderful he is as tens of thousands of people are dying. He's the one that pushed and then lied about over and over again. He's the one that pushed to have schools closed, churches closed, businesses shut down. He ruined lives. He said the fatality rate was 2% when he knew it was 0.2% or lower. What he did is criminal. There's just no two ways about it. What he did, what Anthony Fauci did, was criminal. The question before us today is this. Will he be held accountable? Will someone finally hold Anthony Fauci accountable for all of his lies about masks, about distancing, about fatality rates, about the COVID jab, about all of it? Will he be held accountable, finally? We're going to find out. We are going to find out today. Rand Paul, roll up your sleeves. There is work to be done. Of course, we'll have complete coverage for you on this tomorrow on the program. Break it down. I'll be glued to my TV, checking it out. Too bad I'm not in Washington today. I'd be in that hearing room today if I could be. And so is everybody else, by the way. Anyhow, fight the good fight. Keep the faith. God bless America. Remember, it takes you to save America. This is Daybreak. I'll see you tomorrow.

0: Maybe you've thought about taking a cruise. Maybe you've even talked yourself out of it. But this is not just another vacation. This is the Gulf of America Cruise. 7 days through the Caribbean with Mike Gallagher, Scott Jennings, Larry O'Connor, Jennifer Horn, and a ship full of people who love this country. 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
2: Hour from Town Hall. I'm Jason Walker. Three firefighters have been killed now in those wildfires in Europe. Forecasters say the rest of the week likely to be dry and windy and very hot. Correspondent Alex Turnbull is in Bordeaux.
3: So this is what large parts of the forest look like after nearly a week of this fire burning. Now, there are no huge flames here anymore, but there are hot ashes everywhere and smoke still rising from the ground. With the vegetation so dry after several severe heat waves, firefighters know that these hot spots can flare up again at any moment. Helping them are dozens of local volunteers. Some have come with nothing more than a shovel sometimes, others with water tanks on the back of their trucks.
2: Search and rescue teams combing through badly damaged areas in Japan following this week's 7.1 earthquake. At least 23 people have been killed, more than 60 injured. Scores are still missing. Federal Reserve is holding its benchmark interest rate steady. However, it has left the door open to raising rates in the future if inflation remains elevated. Federal Reserve Board Chair Kevin Warsh.
4: I asked for a good family fight and I got one. That's the purpose. That's the design feature. I come into the...

0: 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I wound up losing my home, losing my job, and on top of that, owing the IRS a ton of money. I owed the IRS $114,000. 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
4: This is Seth Leibson for Townhall.com. It's been attributed to George Carlin that if fascism ever comes to America, it'll come with a smile. Ronald Reagan said it will come in the name of liberalism. But what of communism? Recently, Shannon Bream of Fox News interviewed the co-chair of the Democratic Socialists of America, Megan Romer. Last weekend, the New York Times gave her a glowing profile. She comes off friendly, affable, and smiley. What elite media never reports is Ms. Romer is a proud member of the Red Star Caucus. The Red Star Caucus defines itself as a Marxist-Leninist caucus in the DSA. The new DSA platform, which the DSA proudly promotes and admits to, ends not just incarceration of criminals, but our entire constitutional structure. As we consider the bloody history of communism, we should recall the words of the great writer Hilaire Belloc, talking about those watching from beyond the grave. He reminds us, quote, "We are watched by large and awful faces from beyond, and on these faces there is no smile," close quote. This Marxist DSA threat is nothing to smile about.
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10: Fighting for free speech, Western civilization, and delivering common sense for the American people. Ladies and gentlemen, here's Scott Jennings.
11: High drama on Capitol Hill this morning. We've gone from 2 weeks to slow the spread to using the Fifth Amendment to stonewall Congress and the American people. The Anthony Fauci hearing took an unexpected turn We have the details.

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14: Fighting for free speech, Western civilization, and delivering common sense for the American people. Ladies and gentlemen, here's Scott Jennings.
15: It's Wednesday, July 29th. Quick check of the headlines. Some politics news out of South Dakota. The incumbent Republican governor there, Larry Roden, easily won his runoff last night. Got more than 70% of the vote. Middle East, seems like we're in for an escalation with Iran. American and Saudi fighter jets attacking Iranian proxy militias in Iraq today. And Iran firing missiles at military bases in Jordan and against oil tankers. This all ending a days-long pause in direct fighting between the United States and Iran. But this morning, President Trump told Fox News he was quite angry about these Iranian attacks and that the United States would be responding by hitting them hard, along with some other colorful language, the president tells Trey Yanks to Fox News, which I will allow you to look up

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1: Today, expect abundant sunshine with a high temperature of 86. Tonight will be mainly clear with a low of 65. Tomorrow will bring warm conditions with variable cloudiness, and there is a chance of a thunderstorm in some areas during the afternoon. A high temperature for tomorrow will reach 88. I'm meteorologist Jason Katerina on FM 92.7 and AM 1400. 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
10: Yesterday was yet another historic day in this historic town of Washington, D.C. And we witnessed it together on our flagship station, WMAL, and all across the Salem Radio Network for O'Connor and Company, as well as the Salem News Channel. You watched it with us. We all witnessed it together. And it was a moment. It was a moment we should all remember. And it was also a moment of truth for Republicans in this town. Year of our Lord 2026, the Republicans who want to retain their majorities in the House and the Senate, and also those Republicans who wish to succeed President Trump at 1600 Pennsylvania. This is a moment of truth where we are now waiting to see what's going to be done. Of course, we're talking about that moment at right around 8:53 in the morning, where on this program we went live to the Senate hearing room. And I'll tell you, that's sometimes a risk. You know, you go live to a committee hearing and you're not going to get a whole lot of drama. It's a crapshoot. This was a few hours that they were going. And a lot of times you're going to get a senator pounding the table and pontificating and acting like an idiot so they can go viral. Sometimes you'll get the witness just reading their statement that a lawyer wrote for them and obfuscating and just sort of doing their thing. It's very rare that we have a moment live right here on this program, on this platform, where we had a moment of history. This is what it sounded like yesterday right here on this program.
11: Given Senator Paul's obvious obsession with calling for my prosecution, his repeated slanderous comments about me, and recently his publicly releasing my unredacted personal diary aimed at embarrassing myself

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6: After avoiding debates for months, John James just made it clear why. When questioned by Perry Johnson about his support for the reviled kill switch mandate and being funded by data center developers, John James strangely replied,
7: "I know when you were born, black people could still be bought and sold in this country, but no one owns me."
6: Huh? John James went right to the Democrat strategy of playing the race card. John James is no conservative. He's a lying liberal. John James as governor? Terrifying thought. Perry Johnson is our conservative choice. 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
8: I'm Perry Johnson, and I approve this message. 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
11: Things are buzzing here in Washington, D.C. This is why the Senate shouldn't go on recess, by the way. We'll get to that a little later in the show. Thune spoke out about the SAVE Act and voter ID. So did Trump. They're going back and forth up and down Pennsylvania Avenue. We'll give you an update on that, but the Senate shouldn't go on recess when we can have hearings like we had yesterday that are clarifying. These are clarifying moments, I think, for the American people. One side of that panel, the Democrats, were fully in favor of stopping the conversation, not asking any questions, not challenging the people who upended and ruined your lives during the COVID-19 pandemic, and want to walk away not just without any accountability or repercussions, they want to walk away rich. Based on money they made during your misery. Yeah, their businesses were thriving. And by the way, Anthony Fauci was our employee. We paid his salary. What is he doing getting rich on our dime? I think that demands an answer, but not if you're Anthony Fauci and not if you're the Democrats who circled the wagons around him yesterday and they want to keep you in the dark. They want to protect their own. They're good at it. I got to hand it to them. Wish my side were that good and that disciplined and that, I don't know, mafia-like. But if you're ticked about it, I sure hope you take it out on whatever Democrat is running in your state or in your district. I'm sorry. Gone are the days where you can say, yeah, you know, but my congressman's okay. He's not one of them. No. Unless he's speaking out and condemning what happened yesterday, unless she is demanding the same answers that you're demanding, your congressman, your senator is, in fact, one of them. Even if you got a flag flown at the Capitol, I promise you, every congressman will do that for you. It's right there on their website. That doesn't make them deserving of your vote. Now's the time to actually do something with your vote and send a message to the party that wanted answers, demanded accountability for what happened to you. And I would dare say, unless you had the loss of a child or a loved one in the war on terror or some other military conflict, I would dare say that short of that, what the government did to you during COVID-19 is the most impactful and devastating,

0: strangely replied.
1: I know when you were born, black people could still be bought and sold in this country, but no one owns me.
0: Huh? John James went right to the Democrat strategy of playing the race card. John James is no conservative. He's a lying liberal. John James as governor? Terrifying thought. Perry Johnson is our conservative choice. Non-politician, real Republican, really smart. Helps save the American automobile industry and can apply the same skills to get Michigan back on track. Perry Johnson from Michigan.
2: I'm Perry Johnson, and I approve this message. 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
4: During the War for Independence, General George Washington, the man we refer to today as the father of our country, led American troops through military defeat after defeat. And in the bitter winter of 1777, he wrote this somber note to a friend in Philadelphia. Quote, "You might have tracked our army from White Marsh to Valley Forge by the blood on their feet," end of quote. Many soldiers continued to march through the deep snows of Pennsylvania without shoes. Others suffered from disease, hunger, and freezing conditions. Nearly 2,000 of Washington's men died. Yet George Washington did not lose faith. Amid the hardship, loss, and uncertainty of Valley Forge, he turned to God in prayer. At a time when our nation once again faces division and uncertainty, may we follow Washington's example, kneeling humbly, praying faithfully, and asking God to guide the future of America.
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8: Sun is rising here in Washington, D.C., your nation's capital, and we are on WMAL, our flagship station in the Relief Factor studios, and we are so proud and excited to be heard coast to coast now, finishing up our third month of national syndication, starting to get the hang of it. Thanks for tuning in here on this very busy day as we are reacting to yesterday's stunning moment in the Senate when Anthony Fauci refused to answer any questions. Claiming Fifth Amendment immunity, which many people believe he doesn't have the right to claim. Coming up in 30 minutes, Dr. Robert Redfield, the former CDC director, will be responding to my questions on this. And we're going to continue to hear from you on it at 855-784-4255. Also, latest back and forth between John Thune and President Trump yesterday on the SAVE Act and the Senate recess. All that coming up. But let's bring in friend of the program and really a fan favorite, former Deputy National Security Advisor to President Trump, author of Revolution, Trump, Washington, and We the People. She is our regular guest on Thursday mornings, KT McFarland. Good morning, KT. Good to talk with you.
9: Great to be with you.
8: You've worked in government for many years in one capacity or another, and also you're an American citizen who was severely affected by the policies that stemmed from the pandemic. And also, by the way, this is an international story. It involves China. It involves what appears to be a cover-up about the origins of the virus and a country, China, who still continues to come clean and participate and cooperate with us as we try to discover exactly what happened so it doesn't happen again. I'd love for you to reflect on what happened yesterday because it really was historic, I think.
9: You know, when the Trump transition, I was part of the Trump transition into his first term and then in the West Wing during his first, the first year of the first term. And the whole idea of these gain-of-function studies that were going on, the Obama administration banned them. And from what I've been able to piece together from what various people have said is that Fauci wanted to continue the gain-of-function research. So gain-of-function is you take a fairly innocuous disease virus and then you supercharge it like Frankenstein monster, right? Or give it superpowers so it's more lethal and it's more contagious. Supposedly you do that because if it ever happens, then you've got the cure at hand. And by the way, they're all making a lot of money on the cure at hand, which they're developing while they're developing the supercharged viruses. So the Obama administration shut it down. And apparently, during either the transition into Trump or the early days of Trump, when we're all trying to figure out what's going on, it was turned back on. It was not turned back on by the National Security Council. I would have known about that. Because can you imagine President Trump, you know, who's a germaphobe,

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5: From the wild world of D.C. politics to America's culture clash, brace yourself for the reality check you've been waiting for. 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
6: Okay, kitchen table chat. Husband and wife at the kitchen table this morning arguing about whether or not Anthony Fauci should wind up in prison. My buddy Mark Davis, my podcast partner, says, look, there's nothing gained by sending an 85-year-old man to prison. It's never going to happen. Why should that happen? And I was thinking about something. You know, I want to make it to 90. You know, that's my target number. I mean, ideally it'd be 100, but I'd like to be around till 90, maybe in front of this microphone and camera till I'm 89, maybe a year of retirement. So if I make it to 90, and by 85 it was revealed that I pretty much destroyed the country, that I harmed so many people by lying, by deceiving, by manipulating, by aggrandizing. If I did terrible things, should the fact that I made it to 85 get me off the hook? Sorry, I don't think so. I don't think Tony Fauci gets a pass. It was pretty satisfying to watch that hearing yesterday. We carried a lot of it. There's going to be a Senate panel that is going to convene to decide whether Anthony Fauci should be held in contempt. I watched Jonathan Turley for invoking the Fifth Amendment so many times, 111 times. I watched Jonathan Turley yesterday and his analysis on Fox News, and he said, look, I could read between the lines. He's basically saying you've got a right to plead the Fifth. You can take the Fifth, and you can try to parse it and figure out and get under the hood and decide whether or not Fauci was able to. I think he was. So, I mean, look, what's done is done. I get the argument from the husband who thinks, look, it's done. We went through it. We're never going to do it again. We're going to scrutinize the heck out of everything. We're going to push back when they try to mandate things that we know they shouldn't be mandating. We're going to tell them you're not shutting down this country because of a virus or, what is it now? The ectosporin. Heard this news lady today talk about explosive diarrhea. One more thing now I got to worry about. I can't eat lettuce. I can't drink water. I can't breathe any air. Other than that, I'm doing fine. Got my own problems. Not worrying about explosive diarrhea. Bad enough it's diarrhea, but it's explosive diarrhea. They don't say diarrhea when they explode. What is it? What's it called? Ectosporin or ethrosporin or extro? I don't know. It's called something. I guess it's in lettuce from Mexico, but then I heard the news lady say water. So bottled water for me, thank you. No lettuce, no fresh produce. I'm going to probably

0: on their feet, end of quote. Many soldiers continued to march through the deep snows of Pennsylvania without shoes. Others suffered from disease, hunger, and freezing conditions. Nearly 2,000 of Washington's men died, yet George Washington did not lose faith. Amid the hardship, loss, and uncertainty of Valley Forge, he turned to God in prayer. At a time when our nation once again faces division and uncertainty, may we follow Washington's example, kneeling humbly, praying faithfully, and asking God to guide the future of America.
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3: From the wild world of D.C. politics to America's culture clash, brace yourself for the reality check you've been waiting for. The one and only Mike Gallagher.
4: I don't think they're through with Fauci yet. Senator Rand Paul, who's the chairman of the Senate Committee on Homeland Security, that conducted that hearing yesterday with Fauci, who pled the fifth 111 times, he said he plans to hold Fauci in contempt for refusing to answer questions. And he indicated there's a possibility they go directly to the DOJ. Driving into work, I was talking to some friends of mine, a couple, husband and wife, arguing at the kitchen table over whether or not he ought to go to jail. The wife thinks he absolutely should, considering all the harm that was caused to the United States. The husband thinks there's nothing really gained by sending an 85-year-old man to prison. I don't know why being 85 gets you off the hook. I don't understand that. It's a good question, and you may have an answer or two. Dr. Scott Atlas of Stanford Hoover Institute was on with Laura Ingraham last night, saying that accountability doesn't really necessarily mean Fauci goes to jail. This is public accountability. The satisfying thing from yesterday's hearing was knowing that Fauci had to sit there and take it. He had to listen to all of the litany of woes. I could have done without the F-bomb from Bernie Moreno. I like him. Think Senator Moreno is really, really good. That was deliberate. That was, of course, by design. He didn't just accidentally say it. I can't play it for you because we'll have to bleep it out because of FCC requirements. But, he said that basically, what the F were you thinking? And then I think he posted it somewhere else. And I had a little bit of a disagreement with my podcast partner, Mark Davis, from M&M Extra. And I'm sure we'll visit that today as well. Axios has a piece this morning about how public and political profanity is having a moment. Politicians are increasingly abandoning scripted language and publicly cursing. Profanity is becoming a political tool. And I don't like that at all. Look, that's what the Democrats were doing. Remember a few months ago? They were all using this scripted F Trump, and all these little meek, mild, little schoolmarm looking congresswomen, F Trump, F Trump. And they weren't saying F. And it's a joke. It's embarrassing. It's cringy. It's not worthy of the office. Well, with all due respect, if we say that about Democrats, we ought to hold Republicans to the same standard. I hate to sound like a prude, and maybe I do. I am so sick of being in public spaces where teenagers are dropping the F-bomb and GD and everything else in front of a bunch of impressionable men, women, and children. The culture has been so coarsened by the acceptance of filthy language. And if I'm not going to want to say that in a public place or say it on this talk show, why in the world would it be okay for a U.S. senator to do it? President Trump, I'm going to be consistent here. I don't like it when he does it. I know he talks that way probably in private, but he is the president of the United States. He said yesterday morning that we're going to beat the effing S out of Iranian forces. Bernie Moreno cursing out Fauci. And again, go back. I mean, the Axios piece Maybe.

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14: After avoiding debates for months, John James just made it clear why. When questioned by Perry Johnson about his support for the reviled Killswitch mandate and being funded by data center developers, John James strangely replied,
15: "I know when you were born, black people could still be bought and sold in this country, but no one owns me."
14: Huh? 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John James is no conservative. He's a lying liberal. John James as governor? Terrifying thought. 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And can apply the same skills to get Michigan back on track. Perry Johnson from Michigan.
16: I'm Perry Johnson. And I approve this message, paid for by Perry Johnson for Governor.
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18: This is Seth Leibson for townhall.com. It's been attributed to George Carlin that if fascism ever comes to America, it'll come with a smile. Ronald Reagan said it will come in the name of liberalism. But what of communism? Recently, Shannon Bream of Fox News interviewed the co-chair of the Democratic Socialists of America, Megan Romer. Last weekend, the New York Times gave her a glowing profile. She comes off friendly, affable, and smiley.
0: What Elite Media never reports is Ms. Romer is a proud member of the Red Star Caucus. The Red Star Caucus defines itself as a Marxist-Leninist caucus in the DSA. The new DSA platform, which the DSA proudly promotes and admits to, ends not just incarceration of criminals, but our entire constitutional structure. As we consider the bloody history of communism, we should recall the words of the great writer Hilaire Belloc, talking about those watching from beyond the grave. He reminds us, quote, "We are watched by large and awful faces from beyond, and on these faces there is no smile," close quote. This Marxist DSA threat is nothing to smile about.
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9: 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Sign up today. Get ready to be a part of something better. Well, here it is. This is Bernie Moreno. Don't worry. Obviously, the clip in context. And let me read some of these texts. Let me start with the one that tells me to shut up. I always love that. You're texting a talk show host that you want to shut up. Okay, I got a better idea. An easier way for you not to be subjected to my offensive dialogue, Chicago. Chicago writes, "Please, you might be correct, but try feigning an exceedingly far more moral outrage against our government's leaders like Fauci and the North Carolina University professor and scientist who aided and abetted and funded the bioterrorism research gain of function with China. You show more outrage against a guy who said his company, who sold his companies to try and prosecute this madness as a senator. Shut up." Okay, well, thank you. Glad you're having a good day, Chicago. Mike from Dayton, Ohio. "Mike, you're right. Dropping the F-bomb probably isn't a good thing, but in this case, it couldn't have been more appropriate. Fauci deserved it." Here's Florida, Orlando. "I'm certainly no stranger to profanity. However, it does not belong in the public context. There is a time and place when you should be professional, and the courtroom or the U.S. Senate hearing should be one of them." Here was Bernie Moreno, what he sounded like in letting loose in front of Anthony Fauci.
12: "It was about 6 years ago today that I decided I'm going to give up my businesses, sell them all, run for office, run for the United States Senate. Here I am sitting in front of you 6 years later saying, who the f*** do you think you were for doing that? It is a total disgrace what you did to this country. And if my Democrat colleagues are standing there defending you, I hope the voters of the United States of America watch the clips of every one of you doting on a guy who was more interested in being a celebrity than saving American people."
9: Now, again, you can hear it in his voice. He's calm, cool, measured. He is in control. That, to me, was an absolute intentional message. Who the F do you think you were for doing that? And look, I give Bernie Moreno tons of credit. And I've heard this story before. In fact, when we did an event in Columbus and he was on stage with us, that came up, that this was the reason he ran for Senate, that he gave up his businesses to represent the American people, largely so we never get put through anything like this again. And I commend him for that. And I'm not feigning any kind of righteous indignation. I just believe that there is one, as the one texter put it, there's just a time and a place. Let's start with Amanda in Montgomery, Alabama. Hi, Amanda. Welcome to the show.
19: Hi, how are you?
9: I'm good. How are you doing today?
19: I'm doing good. Listen, I completely agree with you about young children dropping the F-bombs is inappropriate and the way that it's politicized. I totally get that point, and I concede that point completely. But I do think that in this text of the way that Marino used this, he is expressing the frustration of thousands to millions of Americans who went through COVID and watched their loved one die at this man who, as you guys stated, became a celebrity. Sure. And I think for me, I was proud of him when he said this because it expressed my frustration as well. There's a time and a place for profanity, and I just think this was the moment that it just needed to be said.
9: So my question to you, the pushback I'd give, and I totally respect your point, and I understand where you're coming from. My point is, can you not express frustration in a public place or a forum like this without using the F word?
19: Absolutely, absolutely. But I do feel that in this scenario and in this situation, it was called for. Gotcha. I don't think every situation would call for it, but in this one, I completely concur that it is a absolute necessity. Because of all of the drama that we had to go through with COVID and all of the people that we lost and all of the frustrations in the nursing homes, if you experienced that on a level, you would understand that saying that in that forum, to me, I was so proud of that because I was like, that is exactly what I was thinking. I just didn't have the nerve to say it publicly.
9: I got it. All right, Amanda, appreciate the call. Scott's in Louisville. Scott, what do you think?
20: Yeah, I disagree with the previous caller. Profanity is getting worse. I think it's unprofessional, unintelligent, and absolutely lazy. I had a guy come in my office not too long ago, and he always says the F-bomb. I mean, he uses that as a noun, a verb, an adjective. And I asked him, do you talk like that at home in front of your kids? And he goes, no, not at all. I said, then why do you do it here?
9: Right.
20: He goes, to get my point across. And I said, do you ever hear me use language like that when I am in a heated discussion in a meeting?
9: Right.
20: No, I don't.
9: And you're still getting your point. And you're still getting your points across.
20: I still get my point here.
9: Exactly.
20: So I said, do you want to stop talking like that? And he goes,
9: well, I good for you. Good for calling him out. Because Scott, I have to tell you something. Tracy said last night, Jake Tapper aired Bernie Marino's clip with the F-bomb not being bleeped out. Think there's any children of lefties watching CNN with their parents?
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25: With SRN News, I'm Rich Thomason in Washington. The U.S. retaliates for Iran's targeting of American troops in Jordan earlier this week. U.S. Central Command says a number of Iranian military-related targets were struck overnight. Those targets reduced to rubble. Inflation fears and the Iran war sent oil prices higher while stocks tumbled yesterday. The Dow fell more than 1,100 points yesterday. However, today, a comeback on Wall Street. The key index is trading higher so far this morning. Russia has unleashed a devastating overnight attack on Ukraine. Missile and drone strikes all across the country. At least 8 people, children among them, were killed. And there will be no Senate committee votes today on Attorney General nominee Todd Blanche. The vote's been canceled. A couple of Republican senators threatening no votes. The Dow is up 332 points. NASDAQ ahead 561. More details at srnnews.com.
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7: This afternoon will bring sunny skies with a high temperature of 88. Tonight, expect mainly clear conditions with a low of 66. Tomorrow will be warm with variable cloudiness and a high of 89. I'm meteorologist Jason Caterina on FM 92.7 and AM 1400, The Answer. 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

0: And welcome back here to the second quarter of today's Best Stocks Now show. Well, it shouldn't go unnoticed that the weekly jobless claims came in much lighter than expected. Now, there's an argument to raise rates, Barry. We need to hike rates because the job market is too hot. They rose by 9,000, but they're still under 200,000. That's extremely low, 197,000. Is it safe to say signs of a recession, right?
1: No signs of a recession there, even with that GDP number, right, coming in a little lower than expected, still at 1.5%. You've got, you know, you had a 201,000 was the consensus number, came in at 197. The four-week moving average is as low as I've seen it in a long, long time at 202,750, which, you know,
0: unbelievable.
1: We've always mentioned 300K is that worrisome number, and we're at, you know, below 200K. And then even also continuing jobless claims actually fell to 1.78 million from where they were the last week. So no worries there, at least on the jobless claims, you know, side of the equation at this point. We haven't seen, you know, tons and tons of layoffs because of AI and all the, you know, worry that you've heard of AI replacing folks, this and that. It just hasn't come to fruition as at least at this point.
0: No. And then tonight we get Apple reporting, and we get Amazon reporting. Couple of the former Fabulous Seven, I suppose you could say, which ain't so fabulous these days. And tomorrow we get a couple big oil stocks, ExxonMobil and Chevron. Now, I saw an article here today, investors take profits on tech stocks at historic pace. What the article leaves out is the historic rise in these stocks before the historic profit taking. The rise in these stocks was not just strong. It was meteoric. Are you kidding me? SanDisk, Micron, the South Korea stocks. It was meteoric, absolutely meteoric rise. And to see a round of profit taking is not unusual. And to see even a stronger round of profit taking, they're calling it a historic round of profit taking. But they're leaving out the historic round of price appreciation that these stocks, put in earlier in the year. So that all comes into play right now. And they're also making the argument for the money is leaving the tech stocks and going to other sectors of the market. Well, as I look at the stocks that are up on the days when the tech stocks are down, I look at every single stock, and every single one of them is like a 5 or 6% grower. And I ask myself, does it make sense? Yes, I've lowered my exposure considerably. Maybe we're at 70% cash right now overall, Barry. I haven't added it up, but it's high. It's a very high number. Is it better to go buying Philip Morris right now or Budweiser or Coca-Cola or Procter & Gamble or Johnson & Johnson than to just sit on the sidelines and wait for this all to wash out? It makes no sense to me to ever go into those stocks. I went through the stocks that were breaking out. Target is breaking out to new highs right now. Do you want to own Target? Others like that. Ross Stores is breaking out to new highs right now. Do you want to own Ross Stores, which is a 6% grower? TJ Maxx has a very perky chart right now. Do you want to own TJ Maxx? That just makes no sense to me. I think it's better, instead of parking money in stocks like that, to just wait and see where the growth stocks go from here, because the growth stocks are still far superior to the alternatives that are out there. Samsung sees AI-driven memory shortage lasting through 2028. And I know that Samsung reported earnings today. You can't invest in Samsung. You can take a look at the chart, SSNLF. It's the weirdest thing you've ever seen. It's uninvestable. You can invest in it through the South Korea ETFs, which have been wild. We sold ours maybe a month ago, something like that, because of when SK Hynix came public, I said there's too much supply and I don't like the leverage that's being messed around with here in South Korea. South Korea is up 7 to 8% today on this news out of Samsung. But suffice it to say that there's an unprecedented squeeze in memory chips right now, causing an unprecedented rise in price and an unprecedented shortage of these chips, and an extraordinary spend by these AI companies to secure, and not just the AI companies, Ford Motor Company secured their big chunk of memory chips. Tesla, a car company, secured their big chunk of memory chips. These memory chips are in a lot more than just AI. They always have been, and they always will be. How about a new IPO, Barry? You ever go to Jersey Mike's? Would you be investing in a Jersey Mike's IPO?
1: Wouldn't be anything I would necessarily invest in, but at the it is a sandwich I frequent every once in a while, right? But
0: Too.
1: I mean, I look at them, you know, good for them. I think I'm pretty sure that IPO will be less volatile than SpaceX, SK Hynix. So, you know, if you're in for you know, food. I had a colleague one time who told me, you know, there are two things he never invested in was anything you could eat or anything that flew. So
0: Write that one down if you're an investor, because I totally agree with that. I have seen a few good restaurant stocks over the years. Chipotle was a very good one during its heyday. You know, you go way back. I remember when Outback Steakhouse was one of the hottest stocks in the market way back in the early 2000s.
1: Or Roadhouse. What is it? Texas Roadhouse.
0: But, you know, with inflation and thin profit margins, no thanks. So, hey, God bless Jersey Mike. He's gonna clean up in this deal. Blackstone is taking it public. I have no interest. Microsoft surges after strong Q4 as analysts praise Azure, and Copilot. Okay, so let's take a look at Microsoft's quarter that they just had. We talked about Microsoft at length yesterday. MSFT. Microsoft is up, and that's a big reason why the NASDAQ is up so much. Microsoft, I think there was a lot of short interest in Microsoft, and the shorts are running for cover like termites or cockroaches when the lights come on, la cucaracha. Look at Microsoft go. It's up 15% right now. Is it a buy here? How about Meta? It's going the other way. It's volatile. We'll be right back.
2: With SRN News, I'm Bob Agnew in Washington. Stocks doing well today on Wall Street after big losses yesterday. They're recovering just a bit of their big losses from the day before. The Dow right now is up by about 118 points. The NASDAQ up by about 707, and the S&P up by right at 56 points this hour. Also at SRNNews.com, the Commerce Department reports the economy grew 1.5% in the second quarter. The U.S. economy showed clear signs of resilience in the second quarter, even as overall slowed, according to fresh government data that was released this morning. An historic first for a historic division. Starting here, Shaw's University plans to offer new degree track, a Doctor of Education in Artificial Intelligence and Moral Agency. It will become the first theological school in the Association of Theological Schools to offer such a degree. This is SRN News.
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5: This afternoon will bring sunny skies with a high temperature of 88. Tonight, expect mainly clear conditions with a low of 66. Tomorrow will be warm with variable cloudiness and a high of 89. I'm meteorologist Jason Katerina on FM 92.7 and AM 1400, The Answer, online at theanswerdetroit.com.
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4: After avoiding debates for months, John James just made it clear why. When questioned by Perry Johnson about his support for the reviled kill switch mandate and being funded by data center developers, John James strangely replied,
5: "I know when you were born, black people could still be bought and sold in this country, but no one owns me."
4: 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John James is no conservative. He's a lying liberal. John James as governor? Terrifying thought. 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
7: 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I'm also in the Relief Factor studio, and you're wondering, was he going to not take it this hour? I take it the first hour every day. If you're watching on the Salem News Channel, you'll see it right there. And I've been doing that forever. I was at the PT this morning because that rotator cuff tear, whatever it is, this will not fix that. It will get rid of the aches and pains from trundling a 10K yesterday and another one tomorrow. It will always get rid of that. 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The starter pack is there as well. Finally, it's the penultimate day. For Steelers fans, that means next to last day. I'm going to ask you to contribute to Food for the Poor. They spent the first half of this month helping Venezuela recover from their terrible earthquakes, rushing emergency medical and food supplies there. Now they're back on their traditional focus of the children of the Caribbean, Central and South America, particularly the highlands of Central America. If Food for the Poor doesn't get the food there, those kids do not eat. Now, thousands of you have stepped up. $80, for example, feeds two children who otherwise are hungry for two meals a day for a year. $80. I've gotten a lot of $10 contributions, gotten a half dozen $1,000 contribution. Mike Gallagher decided to show off and got a $27,000 contribution. I don't know, he thinks he gets a trophy or something. Food for the Poor, the kids don't care if it's Gallagher or Hewitt who raises the money. They care that you help. So please give them a call at 1-800-855-359-4673. 855-359-4673, or go to HughHewitt.com. The banner at the top says simply, give food. We really appreciate it when you do it. Thanks to the thousands who are helping. I'll be right back. Stay tuned.
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0: News this hour at Town Hall. I'm Bob Agnew in Washington. The White House is encouraging veterans who drove large military vehicles to consider a career in trucking. At the White House, the president talked about the way he's been tightening rules against the illegals behind the wheel, a trend he says has put American truck drivers out of work and made the roads less safe.
10: Many of these illegal aliens don't even come close. They don't want to learn the language. They don't care about the language, and they don't speak it. They don't speak English. They cannot read basic road signs. In many cases, they've engaged in reckless driving that has caused many, many preventable deaths. Many, too many to even talk about.
0: And the president says attracting more veterans to trucking will help replace some of those illegal immigrant drivers who lost their commercial licenses during the crackdown over the past year. The president's election to head up the Labor Department one step closer to confirmation now after he was advanced in committee today. Here is correspondent Laura Winters on the nomination of Acting Secretary Keith Sonderling.
11: The panel voting 12 to 11 along party lines in favor of the president's pick, Keith Sonderling. He's been in charge of the Labor Department on an interim basis since the last Labor Secretary stepped down. Sonderling also worked at the Department of Labor during President Trump's first term in office.
0: The U.S. economy showed clear signs of resilience in the second quarter, even as overall growth slowed.
12: The Commerce Department reported that gross domestic product expanded at a 1.5% annual pace from April through June, a deceleration from the 2.1% rate in the first quarter of 2026. The figure also came in below what many economists expected. Imports were a major drag on growth, reflecting heavier demand for goods sourced from abroad. Yet the core driver behind the economy's continued momentum was consumer spending. Americans increased spending at a 3.2% annual clip, rising sharply from the just 0.5% earlier in the year. Bernie Bennett, Washington.
13: And more of these stories at Town Hall.
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9: Now, your official FM 92.7, The Answer weather forecast.
6: Tonight, expect mainly clear skies with a low temperature of 67. Tomorrow will bring warm conditions with variable cloudiness and a high of 89. I'm meteorologist Jason Caterina on FM 92.7 and AM 1400, The Answer, online at theanswerdetroit.com.
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7: Morning, glory, and evening, grace, America. I'm Hugh Hewitt, hour number two on this Thursday edition of the program. I'm kicking it off with our next senator from North Carolina, Michael Whatley, former chairman of the Republican National Committee. Of course, he's all over the Tar Heel State, as we are. Michael, tell us, how goes the campaign? The website is michaelwhatley.com, W-H-A-T-L-E-Y, michaelwhatley.com. I'm sure you would like donations and volunteers. Tell us how it's going.
22: It's going great. You know, we have finished our 100-county tour, and we're back on the road making sure that we're getting to every one of our counties, having conversations with folks. You know, we are meeting with farmers. We're meeting with manufacturers, small business owners, and, of course, voters from across the state. And talking about what they want. You know, one of the things that I saw when I was the RNC chair, when I was the North Carolina Republican Party chair, is that people want to know who you're going to fight for. And they want to know you're going to fight for them. You're going to fight for their families and their communities. And that's exactly what we're going to do. We're going to make sure that we're having, you know, policies in position at the federal level that are going to help people make more and keep more, that we're going to keep our kids and our communities safe. And of course, we're going to have a strong presence around the world, a strong military. And my opponent, Roy Cooper, has made it very clear throughout the course of his campaign. And he's been out to, you know, maybe 8, 10, 15 counties, something like that. He's running from the basement. He's going to fight for criminals. He's going to fight for illegal aliens. He's going to fight for men who want to play in girls' sports and go in women's locker rooms. He's going to fight for higher taxes. He's going to fight for higher energy prices. That's not what the North Carolina people want to see.
2: Now, Michael Whatley, Roy Cooper is beige. I've been asked to describe various candidates. I've been talking about Mondani all day long. I know what Al Said is going to do. I know who Susan Collins is running against, sort of a lightweight Graham Plattner. But it comes to Roy Cooper. He's beige, and I just fall back on the fact, take a look at the Charlotte transportation system. He was governor for 8 years. How can that be so dangerous? What's his connection to that, Michael?
22: Well, look, I mean, Roy Cooper, as the governor, was the worst governor in the history of North Carolina. And you look at the transportation system in North Carolina, Roy Cooper let 4,200 criminals out of prison. 4,200 hardened criminals. I mean, we're talking the worst of the worst, pedophiles, rapists, and murderers, right? And of course, when you let 4,200 criminals out of prison, what do you think they're going to do? They went right back to their life of crime, and over half of them, 2,200 of them, have since been rearrested. And we've seen hundreds of them who've been rearrested for violent felonies, aggravated assault, assault with a deadly weapon. 99 of them have been rearrested in

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6: I want to remind you that today Donald Trump spoke at the White House about truckers on the road, cut number two.
7: Thank you all for being here as we take action to get illegal alien truck drivers off the American roadways. We're doing a very strong movement, and we have had such support for this, and replace them with proud American veterans.
6: This is a very good idea. He had Secretary of Transportation Sean Duffy, Secretary of Veterans Affairs Doug Collins there, and he concluded this way, cut number six.
7: To end this, very simply, the radical left wants more jobs for illegal aliens and more migrants in 18-wheelers, and Trump administration wants safer roads and more jobs for the American veteran. Now I'd like to ask a man who's done a
6: That's
7: fantastic...
6: That's it. That's a good basic message. Run with that. Coming up, I'm going to replay John Thune for you, but and now I have Jim Garrity on. Before I do that, let me tell you about AndrewandTodd.com, 888-1172. 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Finally, it's my penultimate day, second to last day, Steelers fans, to ask you to consider a gift of food for the poor. 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
9: After avoiding debates for months, John James just made it clear why. When questioned by Perry Johnson about his support for the reviled kill switch mandate and being funded by data center developers, John James strangely replied,
10: "I know when you were born, black people could still be bought and sold in this country, but no one owns me."
9: Huh? John James went right to the Democrat strategy of playing the race card. John James is no conservative. He's a lying liberal. John James as governor? Terrifying thought. Perry Johnson is our conservative choice. Non-politician, real Republican, really smart. 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And can apply the same skills to get Michigan back on track. Perry Johnson from Michigan.
11: I'm Perry Johnson, and I approve this message. 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
13: News this hour from Town Hall. I'm Keith Peters in Washington. There's a snag in the nomination of a Trump administration cabinet appointee.
14: A vote on Todd Blanche's nomination to become attorney general has been postponed in the Senate Judiciary Committee. Texas Republican John Cornyn says the Justice Department has not adequately addressed in writing his concerns about the federal settlement that gives President Trump and members of his family protection from tax audits. Without Cornyn's vote, Blanche's nomination can't move out of the Senate Judiciary Committee to a floor vote. President Trump says he hasn't heard there is a problem.
15: All I can say is Todd Blanche is outstanding, and I thought it was pretty routine because he's so good. You just wouldn't find a better person. So I don't know, maybe John Cornyn's upset with me because I didn't endorse him.
14: Ed Donahue, Washington.
13: Here's the latest on U.S. strikes on Iran.
16: The U.S. military has said it has completed what it described as a heavy wave of strikes against Iran. Iran responded by striking a Chinese firm's building in northern Kuwait. U.S. Central Command released footage on Thursday of planes taking off from the flight deck of an aircraft carrier and aerial footage of targets on the ground being hit by airstrikes. U.S. Central Command says the attacks on Iran targeted Iran's Revolutionary Guard Corps. The latest U.S. barrage on Iran comes after the U.S. partnered with Saudi Arabia to strike Iranian-backed militias in neighboring Iraq, killing at least 26 people. I'm Karen Shamas.
13: A man who gave his son the gun he used in a deadly high school shooting in Georgia has been sentenced to 15 years in prison. Colin Gray was convicted of charges including second-degree murder. A recovery day on Wall Street as the Dow was up by 613 points. The Nasdaq rose by 679. The S&P 500 advancing by 121. More on these stories at townhall.com.
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19: Tonight, expect mainly clear skies with a low temperature of 67. Tomorrow will bring warm conditions with variable cloudiness and a high of 89. I'm meteorologist Jason Caterina on FM 92.7 and AM 1400 The Answer, online at theanswerdetroit.com.
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21: 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It's been attributed to George Carlin that if fascism ever comes to America, it'll come with a smile. Ronald Reagan said it will come in the name of liberalism. But what of communism? Recently, Shannon Bream of Fox News interviewed the co-chair of the Democratic Socialists of America, Megan Romer. Last weekend, the New York Times gave her a glowing profile. She comes off friendly, affable, and smiley. What elite media never reports is Ms. Romer is a proud member of the Red Star Caucus. The Red Star Caucus defines itself as a Marxist-Leninist caucus in the DSA. The new DSA platform, which the DSA proudly promotes and admits to, ends not just incarceration of criminals, but our entire constitutional structure. As we consider the bloody history of communism, we should recall the words of the great writer Hilaire Belloc, talking about those watching from beyond the grave. He reminds us, quote, "We are watched by large and awful faces from beyond, and on these faces there is no smile," close quote. This Marxist DSA threat is nothing to smile about.
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0: qualify these people. This 81-year-old that is now a target in the eyes of many of the Mamdani followers, this just isn't right. But you also have to remember, Logan, he couldn't do this on his own. We talk about him being the kingmaker. There were stopgaps. It had to be approved by the governor and the state legislature. Yeah, he didn't do this on his own.
1: I think we need to clarify something. You know, we spent a lot of time talking about the mayor of New York, and so does the national news. In the city, by the way, he's very popular. Let's not pretend he's not. Let's not pretend that he doesn't have a huge group of followers. Are there people who do not like him? Certainly. Are there people who did not vote for him? Of course, a large percentage of people. But the mass majority of people that voted for him, they knew what they were voting for. This was no shock that he's doing this, by the way. He ran on things like this. A few months ago, released that video saying it was coming. So again, he's fulfilling the promises, whether you like it or not. And his audience is eating it up. But they need to make sure that we're clear and we're honest with you of what's happening and the impact that can happen around the country if we all start following this trajectory. Especially if you live in a city, by the way, like New York City, which a lot of you do. Maybe you live in Los Angeles. A lot of our audience is in Southern California. Maybe you live in Florida, where a lot of people buy a second residence. A lot of people have invested in those cities. A lot of people invest in those states. Now, Florida, more than open for business when it comes to this. They're looking at going the exact opposite route for a lot of their taxation. However, in this moment, you have to remember that people of New York City probably are, the people who voted for Mayor Mamdani, are thrilled that he's doing this. But let's flash back even more so to just a couple months ago in April. This is when I said, again, the doxing started, when he started calling out people by name. Remember, this is over a year after that Luigi Mangione murder that happened in the streets of a CEO. Go ahead.
2: When I ran for mayor, I said I was going to tax the rich. Well, today, we're taxing the rich. I'm thrilled to announce we've secured a pied-à-terre tax, the first in New York's history. This is an annual fee on luxury properties worth more than $5 million, whose owners do not live full-time in the city. Like for this penthouse, which hedge fund CEO Ken Griffin bought for $238 million. This pied-à-terre tax is specifically designed for the richest of the rich, those who store their wealth in New York City real estate, but who don't actually live here. But even so, they're able to reap the huge financial rewards of owning property in, dare I say, the greatest city in the world. And most of the time, these units are sitting empty, since again, they don't actually live here. This is a fundamentally unfair system that hurts working New Yorkers. Now, it's coming to an end. This tax will raise at least $500 million directly for the city. It'll help fund things like free childcare, cleaner streets, and safer neighborhoods. As mayor, I believe everyone has a role to play in contributing to our city, and some a little bit more than others.
1: Yeah, I mean, that is, again, what is happening when he starts calling out people by name, and now making it easier for people.
0: That's right, because he called out one person by name, then he throws an entire database up on the New York City Department of Finance website and the tax assessor. It is bizarre watching that again, because we saw that. We played it when he first said it, because it was so outrageous. But just even with the context of how willy-nilly it seems that these letters have been sent out, the fact that that he's like, yeah, there's going to be mistakes, and they can appeal it. They can appeal it. Of course, it's easy to do. I mean, and just imagine if you're, you know, you're 81 years old and you walk to your mailbox and you've lived in your house for 30 years and it wasn't worth $5 million when you purchased it. And you sit there and you're thinking, maybe you even voted for the mayor. This individual lives on the Upper East Side. We know that people that vote in the city of New York are predominantly more liberal. He won the election. You may have even voted for this mayor. And you walk to your mailbox and you open it up and you have a bill for $56,000. That's just for 1 year. That's just this year's tax. This is in perpetuity. I assume the way taxes go in this country, that number's going to grow.
1: No kidding.
0: So, right. But and just imagine that. But don't worry, you can appeal this. That the sinking feeling that someone has to get opening their mailbox and getting that erroneously. And now you also think, you know, people that have been vilified by this rhetoric, by this mayor, they end up getting hurt. Not only do I have this tax bill, but am I a target? Me, in many cases, not a public figure, not a known name, but has now been vilified by your leadership.
1: And you could see an exodus continue in New York City as people head to South Florida, it feels like, when they feel threatened. That is what seems to happen in New York City. We'll see what happens. Look, I hope there are some reversals to this, but I think the only way that's going to happen is if just you got to wake people up to what's genuinely happening. It's not even about, again, do I disagree with this tax? Yeah, of course. But do I really disagree with the fact that you are putting targets on people? 100%. We got to be really, really careful with that. Phone lines are open. I want to hear from you. 1-800-684-3110. Last 48 hours in our Liberty Drive. We'll be right back with CeCe Hyle joining us here on Seculo.
3: We've witnessed monumental legal victories from defending the 14th Amendment and protecting our sacred American right to vote, the overturning of Roe v. Wade, and standing up for the religious liberty of our kids and seniors. But even with the many historic wins we've achieved, the battle is far from over. The attacks on our constitutionally protected rights persist. Countless unborn babies remain in jeopardy. And across the globe, innocent Christians are being targeted and killed across this country and around the world. 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
5: After avoiding debates for months, John James just made it clear why. 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
6: "I know when you were born, black people could still be bought and sold in this country, but no one owns me."
5: 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John James went right to the Democrat strategy of playing the race card. John James is no conservative. He's a lying liberal. Don James as governor? Terrifying thought. 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
7: I'm Perry Johnson, and I approve this message. 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
1: Shifting topics here a little bit. CeCe Hyle, senior counsel here at the ACLJ, is joining us. And look, there's a lot going on around the world. And I think you have to understand the ACLJ work. As we do these Liberty Drives, we talk about the work we're doing here. You got to understand some of the global impact that's happening. And Iran obviously has been in the news. This is something that comes up quite a bit. And you may have heard that a lot of times you'll hear about what was a thriving Christian community within Iran, that it wasn't how it is even portrayed today. Even pre-revolution, we're talking about a country that was very open to people's other faith. A lot of Jewish Iranians, there are a lot of Christian Iranians, the Persian people, much more accepting people. Of course, a lot of that has changed over the last 40 years. And the ACLJ is getting involved in a pretty interesting moment here, and it's why we also are at the UN. People always question why we're involved in the UN. It's because of reasons like this. CeCe.
9: Yeah, so, you know, Iran is not a bastion of religious freedom, although, as you just said, it does exist in some pockets. And so just recently, Iran closed down the last Presbyterian church that was operating. In 2023, they had 6 Presbyterian churches operating. Now, as of today, they have absolutely none. And this was St. Peter was 150 years old. It was established in 1876. But the Iranian government gave as the excuse, well, it was foreign influenced because American missionaries were actually the ones that built it. But of course, the deed to that church was turned over almost immediately to the Council of Evangelical Churches of Iran. So it has for a long time been owned by Iranian entities. And you have to understand this, we're talking about 1876. And if you recall, I mean, the Islamic Revolution did not happen in Iran until 1979. So this church is well, well established way before even the new regime came into being. But they have shut it down, and many families that lived on the campus had to leave. And it's just an indication that Iran is tightening its grip, because we know for years and years and years they have persecuted Christians. We know that they arrest them, they interrogate them, they torture them, they kill them. We know in 2025, 254 Christians were arrested. And then during the uprising this year, in 2026, it was reported that 19 Christians were killed. So this just seems like, you know, the trajectory continues, that Iran is continuing on its Christian persecution. And we sent a letter to the United Nations head, and basically saying the Special Rapporteur on Freedom of Religion and Belief has already come out and condemned this confiscation of the church. And so we are asking the UN Human Rights Council as a whole to condemn it and to hold Iran responsible.
0: Well, and once again, you mentioned this, that the Iranian government began the process just last month of seizing and shuttering this church, St. Peter's Evangelical Church, along with it had two schools as well as residences that were owned where around 20 families were home there. And when you think about this, their excuse, their reason, rationale was that it was a hostile entity. As you mentioned, it was that foreign influence. But I think it goes to show the lengths even now that the regime is trying to go to of trying to naturally the Christian faith is the antithesis of the Islamic revolution. Even now, as they are in the throes of this war and they have all of the upheaval internally, they are trying to limit the influence of anything that could be more freedom-minded.
9: Yes.
0: Anything that they could see as a threat against the regime.
9: Yes.
0: Even if it isn't a threat in reality. It may.
9: Right.
0: I assume that, yes, these individuals want more religious freedom, so just inherently existing is a threat to the Islamic Republic of Iran. But they are trying to do everything they can. And I think that at this moment, while it's so uncertain what the outcome will be of this conflict with Iran, whether or not there is regime change, whether or not there's a deal that it's signed, bringing this to the attention of the UN is of utmost importance.
9: Yeah.
0: So that it doesn't get lost in the shuffle.
9: Right.
0: Of the war, of the conflict, and whatever shakes out on the back end of this.
9: Yeah.
0: For how the government is structured. Well,
9: and it's important, because in times of war, you see that freedoms, any little bit of freedoms, are taken away. And on top of shutting down this church, they also, at the same time, classified Christian satellite broadcasters as hostile organizations. And they said any form of cooperation with Christian television networks is prohibited. So if you're watching the television, if you're contacting or sharing content, that can lead to arrests under their espionage laws. And we've been informed that at least five Christians have already been prosecuted under that law. So again, they're targeting Christianity is a threat, because when anyone identifies that there's a higher power over the Iranian regime, that is seen as a threat to them, and they're going to shut it down.
0: Well, and I guess that's the kind of twisted irony of all of this, is that they're labeling it a hostile entity because the existence of the Christian faith is hostile to the Islamic Republic of Iran. Now, we've seen what they are willing to do to put down any sort of rebellion, to put down any sort of protest against the regime, even if it's peaceful, even if it's just using your freedom of speech, using your desire for the freedom of religion, they will push back at that. That is our concern going forward, not just with the geopolitical situation of the conflict, but that we've had to represent people in Iran, many people in Iran before. We know what the regime will do. Even if you just are caught with a Bible sometimes, and they think that you could be subversive. Yeah. To the
9: Republic.
0: Well,
9: now all you have to do is watch something.
0: Right.
9: Watch a Christian satellite broadcast, and you are arrested. So it is. They're using, again, war, and many countries do this. The threat of war and being at war, they start taking away liberties in under the guise of protection or national security, and Christians are the target here in Iran.
1: And Christian Broadcasting has always tried to reach, you know, everyone they can, really any means necessary, and a lot of times very effectively. You know, as television has changed in America, you have to remember in some places it's not, and it's very different. Even in Europe, how television is still maybe respected in a different way, traditional television. And of course, if you have a place like Iran, you're trying to get a Christian message into there. There are very few outlets for you to do so. So of course, that becomes a target. We got only a minute and a half left. So then for the ACLJ, we get involved, we go to the UN. What does that look like for our listeners and our viewers who are wanting to stay engaged in this?
9: Yeah, absolutely. We make sure that the UN does what they're supposed to do and condemn these actions. And we'll also be sending a letter even to our United States government saying, hey, don't lose sight in this war that some of the victims are Christians, and religious liberty is part of our huge, you know, foreign policy. And so we're just reminding them and asking them, don't lose sight of this.
1: Yep. And I want you to join us here at the ACLJ. We only got, I mean, it's the 30th. We have a day left in our Liberty Drive. If you want to be a part of this team that's doing that, I mean, that is really what we're asking you to do here. We're not asking you just to donate and be, you know, help fund this amazing operation, of course, but really you're becoming part of the team here. You're becoming an ACLJ member. Maybe you become an ACLJ champion. Champion someone that gives on a monthly basis, automatically, like a membership fee, you know, that comes through. And of course, what that does is really keep a great baseline for the ACLJ work. We've gone through a lot of what we've been working on here. I mean, just the few things they have over the last year, we've had 237 pro-life cases, 128 international cases, 317 school ones, 207 government cases, 149 religious liberty cases. And again, so much more that we can and can't even talk about. That's just a really brief overview. And that's just in the last year. You know, we've been around for over 35 years for a reason. Be a part of the Liberty Drive today. And if you decide to become an ACLJ champion, your first donation will be doubled. So do it today. Go to aclj.org. We got a second half hour coming up on the broadcast. You can be a part of it live, 12 to 1 p.m. Eastern time. And, of course, archived. However you get your podcast, we're there. But find it all at aclj.org.
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13: Keeping you informed and engaged. 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
1: Welcome back to Seculo. We do have a couple lines still open at 1-800-684-3110, 1-800-684-3110. We're talking about a few different topics today, but mainly the focus has been on not just the mayor of New York City's new tax that has come through to anyone who has a secondary property over worth, by the way, again, worth over $5 million. See, some people have invested in a property. Maybe they've had a condo in New York City for 40 years or 50 years. And we have seen how property values have risen. They've been hit with a giant tax, a giant check that they have to cut to the government. Let's put that even to the side. We know the mayor has been very upfront about taxing the rich. He's been very upfront about taxing people aggressively who do not live full-time in the city. Though again, those people pay their taxes for government services, of which they do not put any stress on those government services. So you'd think in some ways they're the best residents, but you know what? That's for you to figure out, I guess, not what the mayor does. But we know he does a lot of things to keep his people happy, and he does. And he fulfills a lot of these campaign promises. Some of the big concern, though, is not only that he's made a target for a lot of people, because he made this list very searchable, very easy for New York residents to find out who are the people that are getting these taxes, who are these people with multimillion dollar second homes, but also the influence that's going to have nationwide. And I think we need to make sure that you remember that he is very popular. He's a very gifted speaker, very, talented in that sense, and is influencing elections and policies beyond the city of New York. We know, like you said, the state of New York had to approve this, which we always thought could be a stopgap for some of the things, but clearly they know the popularity of the mayor.
14: That's right.
1: And they're bowing down.
0: Send in the clowns for Governor Hochul, who said, you know, she many thought could be the moderate voice. Obviously, it's just for New York. Obviously, not, statewide, it's not going to get this crazy. She allowed this to move forward. right? And as well as the legislature, because they are scared of the politicians like the mayor and now the members of Congress that will represent New York City that were hand-selected, if you will, by this mayor. But here's another kind of angle that you have to think, especially this is like the socialist dream, right? He sends out this wide amount of these tax notices, right? And you can appeal it. But when they start to get into the weeds, obviously this woman who says that she's not, this shouldn't apply to her, it's a $56,000 tax bill. For individuals that maybe have this in an estate, maybe it's owned by a trust because a family member passed away, and then the survivors of the person that passed away own the property, and it's not a second home in the sense of their like ultra wealthy billionaires that go and just have these townhomes. Then they get hit with these tax bills, $56,000, say, and then they can't afford that because they aren't ultra wealthy. This is an inherited property. What does the mayor start doing? Confiscating property. First starts with a tax lien. You can't pay it off. They start taking your property. So then they start taking the property of citizens of New York, and sometimes not citizens of New York, but Americans, because that's the socialist dream. At the end of the day, private property shouldn't exist. It should be government property. It should all be controlled by the socialist oligarchy, not the oligarchy that they're fighting against, but those that are no better than you do. That's what's going to end up happening here. And that's how he's going to end up rationing out housing, having grocery stores. He's laying it out for you, folks. This isn't hiding.
1: For those who are tuning in who want an update of what happened yesterday post Fauci 111 times saying no thank you, we are going to have a bit of an update. Senator Paul has called for an interesting move. We're going to discuss that coming up in the next segment, continuing this conversation as well. We still got two lines open if you want to call in and be a part of the show. We're going to take calls throughout the next segments. We don't have a guest coming up. It's just me and Will. So let's make you the guest today. Two lines open, 1-800-684-3110. Be a part of the team today. I'm going to keep telling you about the Liberty Drive because I got to. Okay? It's my gig. I got to do it. We got a day left, everybody. Be a part of it. Scan the QR code. 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
1: All right, continuing on. One line open, everybody. Give me a full bank. Well, I want that full bank. 1-800-684-3110.
0: We're getting there.
1: Close. When we get the full bank, I'll start taking calls.
0: Oh, okay. That's
1: It's just for me.
0: Challenge for people.
1: Yeah, and for
0: right?
1: me. Yeah, so we'll see.
0: You like to set a lot of rules in this broadcast, that aren't written in stone, but they're your rules.
1: Yeah.
0: And so, like, champions go first.
1: Yeah.
0: Logan. Not printed anywhere, but Logan's like, it's my rule.
1: Yeah, and I know who that's going to be. You know, let's just go ahead and take them then. You know what? We don't got to do a full bank. I'm breaking my rule. Cliff, on line two, you're a champion. Give every month, and I appreciate that. Cliff's on the air. Go ahead.
16: All right. Thank you. Hey, I'm going to start. I got to thank the man that started you guys out, and that's your father, Jay.
1: Yeah, absolutely.
16: You know, I just wanted to say that on top of everything else, you know, because of the wonderful things that you guys do worldwide. So I'll get to why I had called is that statue and the situation in Iran. I think the Iranian people really need to have their freedom, like the song that I had heard while I was waiting, you know, and Americans know more about that than anybody else. But the Iranian people had it, and it was snatched away.
1: Yeah, Cliff, I think. Go ahead.
16: and they're still under that rule. If we Americans were under anything like that for that amount of time, there wouldn't be an America. We're at that verge right now.
1: Cliff, we have called for so many years, and we've called for hopefully a regime change, a true regime change in Iran. This is not even something we've called on just during this conflict. It is something we've called on for the last couple decades. Okay, we have been pretty adamant about that because we know what that area of the world could be like. We live in an area that is fairly populated with Iranian refugees who have come, the Persian people who have come here seeking, they were running away from what was happening because they saw what their country was becoming. And those people, by the way, pray to return. Sure, a lot of them are residents of Tennessee. They've been here for a very long time. But they want to see their families. They want to see where they grew up. They want it to be a place that is thriving. And I hope we get there. I hope we get to that point. You know, and all bets are off at this point in terms of that MOU being pretty much thrown away. The war is allegedly ramping back up. We had a big threat from President Trump. And again, I don't know if there's been much movement in that.
0: Well, and Cliff told the screener as well, he's tired of this, they slap us, we slap them back. There is a report out of the Wall Street Journal that a general has submitted a kind of 10 to 14 day plan that would be much larger, similar to the beginning of Epic Fury. Where there is real strikes. And honestly, some of the reporting is that Iran had capabilities of rebuilding their missile capacity that was maybe not in the intelligence. So that's why you see a lot of these sites being taken out, but then they're still able to launch missiles. I think that Cliff's point as well, though, if this is going to go on forever, it will become a never-ending lobbing of missiles if it's, when you're going to talk, Iran launched some missiles. We knocked them down. We hit them hard. And then they hit us back. And then we did it for 5 days straight. That is exhausting. And that is going to get nowhere. It's just going to keep expending resources on a forever back and forth of missile strikes. So I think that to that point, yes. I do want to get to this as well in this segment. Because what we see here was yesterday, Dr. And Senator Rand Paul said that he is going to have a vote, and I believe it's August 5th next week, on contempt of Congress within the committee. And then he intends to send that contempt resolution out of committee, not to the full floor of the Senate, but directly to the Department of Justice to have them look into this so that they can potentially prosecute Dr. Fauci. You'll remember some people point to the fact that Steve Bannon was held in contempt and was for not showing up to Congress and actually spent 4 months in jail as a result of that. Here's where I want to break this down for everyone. I don't see this contempt resolution, even if it is prosecuted, I don't see it moving forward. And here's the reason why. The fact that he showed up, clearly his attorneys advised him to show up and not blow it off like Steve Bannon did and others, where they ignored a subpoena and then they were charged with contempt. But Senator Paul is saying that because of his pardon, he had no right to claim the Fifth Amendment over and over and over again, and therefore he was showing contempt of the committee.
1: That was brought up over and over. That was brought up quite a bit.
0: And that was part of the entire thing that we were talking about. So that's his angle, is that you're in contempt because you have no threat of prosecution. Therefore, you should be answering and be forthcoming with this committee. But I feel like other Republicans that also want accountability are stepping in the way of Senator Paul. You have the Attorney General of Florida announcing that he is going to do an investigation into Dr. Fauci. You have as well as Senator Tommy Tuberville, a colleague of Senator Paul, someone that I love. Tommy Tuberville. I was at Auburn University while he was a football coach. I think he's done a great job as a senator representing the people of Alabama. He's running for governor of Alabama and will most likely win that governorship. He said as governor, he will seek to hold him accountable legally from the state position. These narratives undercut the argument of Senator Paul that he's in contempt of Congress. Because if he's in contempt of Congress,
1: yeah, it can't be both.
0: He has no threat of prosecution. But the state AGs and potential state governor are saying, we're going to prosecute him. Therefore, he has fear of prosecution to not incriminate himself. Therefore, he's not in contempt. So the two sides, if they really want to hold Dr. Fauci accountable, they need to think about that and think about, are we stepping on the toes of the other? Because I don't think you can have it both ways. He can't be in contempt of Congress if he has a credible threat of prosecution. And if your colleagues, Dr. Paul, are saying that they're going to try to prosecute him, then he does have a credible threat, and therefore he's not in contempt. So I think for those of you that may see this, and I know it made a lot of news.
1: Yeah, it's still
0: he was,
1: in the
0: he
1: cycle.
0: Was on, Dr. Paul went on Benny Johnson's show to talk about
1: we
0: this.
1: We play a bit of that if you want
0: yeah,
1: to.
0: Yeah, this is Bite 9 talking specifically about the contempt, as well as the state attorneys general bringing that up.
1: And again, we're not saying we agree with Senator Paul here. We're just letting you know what he's saying.
0: That's right. Let's go ahead and roll Bite 9.
17: I did have a question for you about a new revelation that we have here in the state of Florida, breaking news that the attorney general in the state of Florida, James Uthmeyer, is looking at prosecuting potentially Dr. Fauci for his crimes based on Florida law that would not be covered by a federal pardon from Joe Biden. What is your take on this? Have you had any outreach from the attorney general of Florida?
18: We're happy to share our information with anybody. Most of the things that we had looked at that we believed were breaking a federal law were destroying records, which is a federal law, lying to Congress, which is a federal law. And now what we're contemplating is sending a referral to the Department of Justice for obstruction of a congressional investigation. So those are very federal. I don't know right offhand what the state charges would be. We're open to cooperating. We have a mountain of evidence, and we're more than willing to share it with people who wish. We've been sharing most of it, frankly, with the public. We've been putting as much out there as possible so people can make up their own mind. Plus, there's a million and one people like yourself and other sleuths that will go through this and find things that maybe even we didn't find.
0: Here's what I want to point out to you there, because what Senator Paul said very clearly, all of the things that they were looking at in the previous criminal referrals were federal crimes. And that makes sense. He's referring it to the DOJ. But he didn't say, we also saw a lot of things that could have violated state law. So there may not even be an avenue for these states to prosecute him. But the very fact the attorney general is threatening it and that Senator Tuberville is threatening it, I feel like gives Dr. Fauci cover for pleading the fifth. It gives him that defense of which a real path forward could be contempt of Congress. It would be fought out. It would be hard, I think. I think that the Fifth Amendment privilege, even with some of the precedent, he now has a defense to say, people are saying they want to prosecute me. So I wasn't in contempt. I was merely taking my constitutional rights. That's the problem. And a lot of times I know that it is good-willed. These people want to fight for accountability and justice on behalf of their constituents, but sometimes they get in each other's way. And I think that's what you're seeing here. So as I'm sitting, don't expect a conviction of Anthony Fauci in any way, shape, or form.
1: No, I think Will's probably right on that. 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I'm going to do this at the end of every segment, whether you like it or not, because we only have less than 48 hours. 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And with that, we have ACLJ supporters ready to unlock their pledge to double their donation. 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You can call in right now, 1-800-684-3110.
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1: All right, last segment of the day. It's a fast show today. Let's take some calls. Let's do it. Let's start with Ray, who is calling from California. Ray, go ahead.
22: Yeah, thanks. Some people know this. ACLJ is grassroots. Okay, all this tax we're paying in California, we pay the highest. We should have the best education. Here in California, where I'm at, 40 years ago, we first heard Jay, your dad, on the first Salem station, and we heard him say, Supreme Court decided Bible clubs must be allowed. Mm-hmm. This was after about 6 years in court.
1: Yep.
22: And a middle school that fall did not allow a boy to have a Bible club. And today the ACLJ is defending a girl for talking about Jesus. I mean, does that sound like a commie jihadi country? In California, we have high school graduates after 13 years, your grand prize is minimum wage. And and only half graduate. So parents with no added burden to their schedules push for the best education of your children. And this is just, and as you do that, you're going to call the ACLJ.
1: Yeah, Ray, you're talking about, Ray, the Merkins case, which was in 1990. You know, let's put a little bit of perspective on that. 1990, I was 5 years old. I'm now 40 years old. So, yes, do sometimes these topics feel like they echo? Of course they do. Why? Because you've had now 40 years almost, 35 years since that, 36 years since that has happened, since that ruling was made. And what happens then also? You have a whole new group of people who grew up, who lived their lives, who have no idea of what Supreme Court precedent is, have no idea that these cases, sometimes out of naivety, sometimes they are not out of ill will, other times out of ill will. But there are times where you have to go and say, hey, the Supreme Court decided this. And you know what also, Ray, is the concern, which is why we still do this, is that when do you see Supreme Court cases start to get overturned? When do you start seeing things change? When precedent happens and all of a sudden there's changes. Why? When you have obviously a different Supreme Court. And you have a completely different Supreme Court now 40 years later. I mean, we saw it in a good way when you saw the Dobbs decision overturning Roe versus Wade. It doesn't mean, though, even a Supreme Court victory, though it will set precedent for a significant amount of time, that doesn't mean it's permanent and in the books forever, and times have shown that things can be adjusted.
0: Well, and Ray, we point to that case out of Washington State where we're fighting for that girl and that we have had to file a federal lawsuit. We don't talk about all the times because it's a lot. It's pretty consistent, especially in starting around next month in September, that these constitutional violations happen. Most of the time, you can send a letter and say, like, hey, we kind of won the case on this in 1990. How about you just follow the law? And they do.
1: Yeah.
0: And you know what? That's not as fun to talk about. I mean, it's fun for the student who's not then being persecuted. But it doesn't make for good broadcast when it's like, we sent a letter and they complied with the law after violating the Constitution.
1: Yeah, they get a letter from the ACLJ and all of a sudden, you know, they go, oh, okay, I think maybe we stepped in it a little bit. And then they reverse course. That happens probably weekly here at the ACLJ. I mean, it happens all the time. And yes, there is precedent, and you're right. But look at that. There's a chance, good chance, by the way, the people who are making these decisions were not born when those cases were decided. So if they have only heard the separation of church and state as some sort of vague term that they've been told they have to live by, all of a sudden they're saying, we can't have a Bible club. And then you go, hold on, yes, they can. And then hopefully they're smart enough to go, okay, I just didn't really understand it. I'm on a local school board, or maybe I am a teacher here, and I didn't know all the ins and outs of Supreme Court, precedent, what's been decided. Sorry about that. That does happen quite a bit. But not every time, because sometimes it's not done out of being naive. It is done out of a personal, specific attack on these Christian students. But thank you for calling. That's why the ACLJ continues on. I do want to try to take some more calls because some of you have been on hold for a long time. We only got 4 minutes. Let's go to Bruce, Colorado. Go ahead, Bruce.
2: Oh, hi. Thanks for the call. My question is about earlier you were discussing the Presbyterian Church that was declared a hostile entity by the Iranian regime. Well, I'm wondering in this current conflict that if there's evidence of missiles stockpiled and being fired from a mosque in Iran, would that be something we would have to declare a hostile entity also?
0: Well, here's the problem, Bruce, is that we know that Iran and Hamas, they do use what are considered civilian targets as places to launch that, so that we will strike those places. And it doesn't necessarily mean they don't respect the freedom of religion. But yes, I get your point, is that they're saying, look, it's a hostile entity. We can just seize this church. If we were to do the same thing, they would run to the UN, which is part of the reason why we have to be at the UN, so that we can call these things out, not let this double standard on a world stage play out, especially when by all measures and all accounts of this church, they were just operating as a church. It wasn't operating as an underground resistance movement. So, you have to call out the hypocrisy on the world stage, because that is how those lies spread about Hamas, of the tragedy of the girls' school that was hit at the beginning of the war.
1: On,
0: it was on an IRGC base. They had moved buildings and put a school in the it was within the fence of the IRGC base. So they did it on purpose, and it's a tragedy. You don't want the loss of school-aged girls' lives from a missile. No one wants that. But they did it on purpose.
1: Yeah. I mean, you want the loss of life of anybody, specifically any civilians. But thank you for calling, Bruce. I appreciate it. Let's go to Kevin now, line four. Kevin, you are on the air.
4: Logan, I want to thank you and your staff for being such patriots and fighting for our country. But I had a question about Javier Becerra.
1: Okay.
4: He withheld evidence from a criminal investigation against Fauci. He was lead of HHS. Now he's running for governor of California. Don't you think he should be investigated? Because he's running for governor. And don't you think there should be something done to him? Because there was a...
1: Look, Kevin, Javier Becerra was no friend to us, no friend to a lot of people who had, I mean, on the life side, was just an absurdist at some point. So certainly those names are no friendly. But of course, that brings up a whole different can of worms for the California governor race.
0: That's right. Yeah. And Kevin, you even said to the screener, do you think that should be disqualifying for him to run for governor? I think his targeting of pro-life pregnancy resource centers should have been disqualifying for him to run for governor. A lot of his policies that, as Logan says, are just immoral should disqualify him, but not as far as the standards to get on the ballot. And I don't want to start adding litmus tests, because they'll do that as well. So as long as he has the technical ability to run, he should be able to. And you know what should happen? The voters should make the decision about whether or not he is qualified to be their governor.
1: I want to thank Angie. We didn't get to her today, and I appreciate her calling. She was on hold for a long time. If you want to call back tomorrow, I'll get you right up front. 1-800-684-3110. Call me back in the morning, or not in the morning, in the next show, and we'll take you live. That being said, a few hours left in our Liberty Drive. I need you to be a part of it. Midnight deadline tomorrow. 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Again, be a part of the team today. All of these have incredible teams that have to be paid. I want the best of the best here at the ACLJ. 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
5: o'clock. This hour from Town Hall, I'm Keith Peters in Washington. President Trump may pull Todd Blanche's nomination for Attorney General.
6: President Donald Trump says he may withdraw and delay Acting Attorney General Todd Blanche's nomination to avoid conceding to demands by Republican Senators John Cornyn and Tom Tillis until after they leave their posts next year. Cornyn and Tillis say they won't back Blanche's nomination without additional assurances in writing about a legal settlement, which included a deal to drop tax claims against the president and a now scrapped plan to create an almost $1.8 billion anti-weaponization fund. Just one Republican holdout on the Senate Judiciary Committee could sink Blanche's chances for confirmation. I'm Lisa Dwyer.
5: A first of its kind CDC study finds deadly mold infections may be more common than doctors realize.
7: Researchers detected about 450 cases in Atlanta area hospitals over 5 years, and about a third of the patients died in the hospital. The study found hospitals can expect to see 3 to 5 cases per year for every 100 inpatient beds. Senior study author Dr. Jeremy Gold says it's important to understand because the problem may grow in the future as more people are exposed to mold in the wake of natural disasters influenced by climate change. Infections are especially dangerous for the elderly and patients with weakened immune systems. The study highlights the need for hospitals to be aware of potential cases, especially in areas prone to mold problems. I'm Jennifer King.
5: The United States and Iran have each fired barrages of missiles as the pattern of back-and-forth strikes takes hold again and hopes dim for a quick end to the 5-month conflict. On Wall Street, the Dow up by 613 points, the Nasdaq rose 679, the S&P 500 advanced 121. More at townhall.com.
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24: Tonight, expect mainly clear skies with a low temperature of 67. Tomorrow will bring warm conditions with variable cloudiness and a high of 89. I'm meteorologist Jason Caterina on FM 92.7 and AM 1400, The Answer, online at theanswerdetroit.com.
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9: This is Seth Leibson for townhall.com. It's been attributed to George Carlin that if fascism ever comes to America, it'll come with a smile. Ronald Reagan said it will come in the name of liberalism. But what of communism? Recently, Shannon Bream of Fox News interviewed the co-chair of the Democratic Socialists of America, Megan Romer. Last weekend, the New York Times gave her a glowing profile. She comes off friendly, affable, and smiley. What elite media never reports is Ms. Romer is a proud member of the Red Star Caucus. The Red Star Caucus defines itself as a Marxist-Leninist caucus in the DSA. The new DSA platform, which the DSA proudly promotes and admits to, ends not just incarceration of criminals, but our entire constitutional structure. As we consider the bloody history of communism, we should recall the words of the great writer Hilaire Belloc, talking about those watching from beyond the grave. He reminds us, quote, "We are watched by large and awful faces from beyond, and on these faces there is no smile," close quote. This Marxist DSA threat is nothing to smile about.
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13: Larry Elder here, the sage from South Central, the prince of Pico Union, the czar of common sense, the great Eldersky, Don Lorenzo. Welcome to the program. No victocrats allowed because we've got a country to save. So let's get her teed up.
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13: 888-971-SAGE, 888-971-7243. I am Larry Elder. We are Salem News Channel. President Trump says the United States will respond after a drone attack on a tanker in Egypt. How do Americans really feel about the Iranian war? New poll might surprise you. Dr. Fauci denied that he ever shut down the government, but in 2020 he admitted he did. Dr. Fauci took the Fifth despite his pardon, because had he lied, he still could have been prosecuted for perjury, and he may face state charges and a bunch of civil lawsuits. The coordinator of the White House Corona Task Force said blue states overclosed during the pandemic. Let's not tell that to Magnificent Mark from Los Angeles. Texas Democrat Senate candidate James Tallarico flat out lied about an alleged case of police brutality. France at the UN says America is an unpopular and as isolated as North Korea. American UN diplomats were not amused. Joy Reid says Elon Musk is, quote, "actually an idiot," close quote. Well, it takes one. Why did a WNBA owner get suspended? Hint, it has something to do with Caitlin Clark's so-called enforcer, the increasingly popular Sophie Cunningham. Mayor Mamdani published a list of New York property owners with their names and addresses. Property owners who could be hit with a new property tax, including people who supported him. All of this and more, 888-971-7243, 888-971-SAGE. I want to remind you of something I said earlier when I said there were polls saying overwhelmingly Americans don't support the war. I said it's because of the way they phrase it. Ask Americans if they believe that Iran is getting close to getting a nuke. Ask Americans if they believe that, do you believe what Donald Trump did was appropriate? I've never seen it phrased that way. However, there is a new poll that has phrased it exactly the way it should have been phrased. This is a McLaughlin poll commissioned by the Tea Party Patriots Action Survey. Breitbart News published this. They ask general election voters. Sometimes you find things that say adults or Americans. What do you care about Americans? You care about people that vote. These are general election voters who are polled. Do you agree or disagree with the following statement? Iran should not be allowed to block, attack, mine, or extort ships in the Strait of Hormuz. 72% agreed with that statement. 17.5% disagreed. 11% didn't know. Then they ask if the United States should finish the job, but they put the question this way. Quote, Iran has consistently threatened the U.S. pursuing a nuclear program with the stated purpose of destroying Israel and causing mass destruction to the United States. If we don't finish the job now, the United States may have to take further military action months or years from now. Decisions about any specific military action are for the president as commander-in-chief to make. But on the underlying goal, do you agree or disagree with the following statement? The United States must finish the job once and for all to protect the United States and our allies, which means ensuring that Iran can never obtain a nuclear weapon and can no longer threaten American lives. End of quote. Is this thing on? Are you with me? Let me read the question one more time. Because I've asked you to ask your friends who oppose the war. Do you believe Iran's close to getting a nuke? If they say no, ask them what their intel is.

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6: Larry, this is Kevin from Michigan. Hi, thank you for having such a great show. I was wanting to ask you a question. I was wondering how come they're not talking about Javier Becerra because he withheld evidence from a congressional investigation against Anthony Fauci. How come he isn't being called in? And that should be a gift to Steve Hilton. You guys should let the people really know. You should call Steve Hilton back on your show and talk about Javier Becerra a little bit more and about how he covered up for Anthony Fauci. Because Fauci, he's a fascist, atheist, ugly, criminal individual. And he should be arrested and he should be behind bars. Thank you for your show.
0: 888-971-SAGE, 888-971-7243. I am Larry Elder. 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It's not a crime to be ugly, otherwise, well. But that's a really interesting point about Javier Becerra and his role in promoting the various things that were said about the vaccine and the coronavirus. We'll look into that. Thank you for the call. John Yu, who was with the DOJ, now he's a professor at UC Berkeley, talks about why it is that Fauci took the fifth, number 46.
7: Expressed by well-known virologists, go down and down and down. He's either lying then, or is he lying to his diary? Who is it? And tell us now. And you're right, Brian. He can't claim that the pardon would cover any of his answers now. You can only be pardoned for lying to Congress from before the pardon. If he commits a lie before Congress now, he'll be committing a federal crime and could be prosecuted.
8: I mean, he's saying, you know, I didn't shut anybody down. I never shut any schools down. And then we find out in his diary, spoke with Bill de Blasio, mayor of New York City, convinced him, based on what I was saying publicly in my conversation, to shut down New York City schools. Had a similar call with Ann O'Leary and Governor Gavin Newsom of California. Between our conversations and our TV appearances, he shut down the schools. So, what are you saying? You had nothing to do with the shutdowns that in retrospect were totally unnecessary and kids were never in danger.
0: When we come back, President Trump says the United States will respond after a drone attack on a tanker in Egypt. Ron Johnson cross-examined Dr. Fauci and talked about the cost of his bad advice. James Tallarico lied about an alleged case of police brutality. And why did an WNBA owner get suspended? Hint, it has something to do with Caitlin Clark's so-called enforcer, the increasingly popular Sophie Cunningham. Mayor Mamdani published a list of New York property owners with their names and addresses. Property owners who could be hit with a new property tax, including those who voted for him. All of this and more. I'm Larry Elder. Do not leave town.
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16: News this hour from Town Hall. I'm Keith Peters in Washington. The U.S.-Iran war is heating up again, and K.T. McFarland, former Deputy National Security Advisor to President Trump, tells the Salem Radio Network the blockade of the Strait of Hormuz is still in effect with no ships getting through.
17: And then if you look at the economic part of it, ceasefire, no ceasefire, the blockade has continued. No oil is getting out of Iran, no ships at all, any sort, in or out of Iran. No oil from Iran is getting out. Maybe Iran has some overland routes where it's trading, but by and large, you know, it's now an anaconda strategy around the Iranian economy. And we know that their inflation has doubled, tripled. They're in terrible, dire economic shape.
16: Iran still has punch, though. Iranian drones caused fires on ships at an Egyptian port. And Saudi Arabia said it came under fire from Iran-backed militias in Iraq. President Trump has launched a new initiative, this time involving trucking. Willie Nelson has the latest.
18: President Trump announced the Freedom Haulers Initiative, focused on commercial driver's license and highway safety.
19: We've already removed more than 24,000 non-English speakers from behind the wheel. We've also forced states to cancel more than 28,000 commercial driver's licenses. Today, we're also taking action to replace these unqualified migrant truck drivers with American veterans.
18: Officials say the goal is to raise safety